0: Game four. Tulsa's won the first three. They lead the season series now 12-9. One more Driller win and they clinch the season series. Travs have not lost the season series to the Drillers since their first year as a Mariners affiliate back in 2017. Well, here we go tonight. Johnny Farmello to lead it off. In for a left-on-left matchup with Luke Fox. And the first pitch of the night is swung on and missed.
1: Tonight's first pitch
0: strike
1: is 701, temperature 98 degrees.
0: Fox bringing heat to start. Fastball with some good ride to it. Cutter and a sweeper, his primary weapon. So he'll work stuff away from left-handed batters consistently. Fastball here at 96 miles per hour, called a strike. And Johnny's quickly down, nothing and two. Johnny driving in a run last night, four RBIs in the series. 0-2 pitch, swung on, hit in the air, right field line, near the corner, it's hooking, and it's out of play, a foul ball. Ball didn't have a ton of distance to it, but when it's only about 315 feet to the foul pole, it's got a chance in this park. Unfortunately for Farmello, he was just a bit out in front on it. So Johnny will head back to the dish. Tulsa playing under one of their alternate identities again tonight as the Ranch Dippers. Base white jerseys with yellow letters, green sleeves, white pants, and white caps with a green bill. 0-2 pitch. Hit in the air the opposite way, tailing towards the left field corner. It will get down and kick over into foul territory. And Farmello coasts into second with a leadoff double. Well, Johnny just missing a homer into the right field corner. Goes nearly all the way the opposite direction towards the left field corner on the very next pitch for a double. Nice swing adjustment from Farmello, his fifth double. He's at second for Felnin Celestin. Felnin homering last night. Reached base three times. The homer came as a right-handed batter. He drove it to right center. It was a three-run shot. Here's the pitch from Fox. Swung on, bounced foul, strike one. Celestin has hit in seven consecutive games. The Phoenix starting to rise a bit here in Double-A, slugging 519 in that time. Runner at second to start things for the Travs. A one pitch. Buried it. One ball and one strike. This left-hander, Luke Fox, 24 years old. 6'2", 200 pounds. 17th round pick by the Dodgers out of Duke. Drafted 3 years ago. He's missed most of this season on the injured list. This is just his second game back. And he fires high and outside. Ball two, 2-1. It's his 15th career Double-A game. He got up here late last year for nine starts. Sixth game this season. Four back in April before going on the shelf. 2-1 pitch, hit on the ground, up the middle, into center field. Base hit for Celestin. Farmello roars around third and scores without a throw. And the Travs, as they've done the last three nights, grab a 1-0 lead. Doing it in the first inning tonight, just two batters in. Celestin wastes no time extending the hit streak. It is at 8 now. He drives in his 11th. And he's aboard for Charlie Pagliarini. Charlie 0-2, two walks against this pitcher back in April. And he swings through a fastball, strike one. Travs seeing Fox, his last two starts before he went on the shelf, and he threw well in both of those games. 9 2/3 scoreless innings. And now we've got a delay after that last pitch. Fox is just standing on the back of the mound and staring into the dugout. His infield teammates and catcher converge on him, and now the Tulsa manager and athletic trainer do as well. And Fox immediately starts talking to the trainer, Ike Kato. I'm guessing Fox felt something after that pitch, and Eric Wedge is telling him, hey, we're not going to take any chances here. It looks like Fox is coming out. Yeah, Wedge puts his arm around Fox and starts guiding him to the first base dugout. So Tulsa will lose their starter tonight after two batters and one pitch. And Wedge is telling Fox as they walk off, hey, after what you've been through this year, you're too valuable. No chances will be taken. We're going to take you out right now. So a pitching change for the Drillers.
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Well, we're in the top of the first. Travs lead 1-0. And Tulsa starter Luke Fox leaving the game, one pitch into the third batter. So the new Tulsa pitcher, Aiden Fuller, who's worked primarily as a starter this year as well, is going to come in early tonight, and he'll get as much time as he needs to warm up. Fuller was a candidate to piggyback behind Fox tonight. Fox has been limited of late, obviously, as he comes back from the injury and gets pulled very, very early tonight. So Fuller gets the early call out of the pen. Fox throwing only 9 pitches and will officially exit after just 2 batters tonight. So Fuller, a right-hander, 24 years old, takes over. He made his Double-A debut against the Travelers at Dickey Stevens on July 26th. He's from the Memphis area. He gave up 4 unearned runs in 2 innings that day. That was a very hot Sunday afternoon at DSP. Since then, he's worked 2 1/3 against Northwest Arkansas and 3 innings at Corpus Christi. 6 runs allowed to the Naturals, but only 1 was earned, and then 1 run last week in Corpus Christi on just 1 hit. Improving through each of his first 3 Double-A outings. Big improvement his last time out. And as mentioned, he's getting as much time as he needs to get loose. Fuller, 6'3", 220 pounds. He is 24 years old. Overall, Double-A numbers, 2.45 ERA, 7 1/3, but 9 unearned runs, 7 strikeouts, and 4 walks. Opened the year with Great Lakes and was pitching well there. ERA of 3.46, striking out 69 in 54 2/3 with only 20 walks. Well, the success has not quite translated to the Double-A level yet. Fuller, as mentioned, again, getting as much time as he needs, and he is taking his time here. The always awkward warm-up on the game mound. His infielders are huddled up behind him out in front of second base. The Trav players all just hanging out and waiting over by the third base dugout. Mentioned the Drillers wearing their Ranch Dippers jerseys tonight, alternate identity for Tulsa, white with yellow and green trim. Travs are in the red jerseys tonight. Interlocking LR on the left chest, white number front and back, gray pants, black caps with a gray bill, and the black batting helmets for the Travelers. Charlie Pagliarini waiting his turn to bat. Travs opened the game with a double from Johnny Farmello. Felton Celestin followed with an RBI hit. Travs up 1-0 as Fuller says, let's go. And Pagliarini heads to the plate. Back to baseball after an impromptu injury delay, just 9 pitches in. Tulsa suffered an injury last night. One of their position players, Sam Mongelli, left the game. Coming up gimpy after running down to first base on an infield hit. Now they lose their starting pitcher, Luke Fox, tonight. So Fuller takes over. And the first pitch to Pagliarini is swung on and missed. Strike 2 to Charlie. Charlie, 6 RBIs this week, 5 of them coming Wednesday night. Big lead for Celestin. Feldman dangling his fingers, bluffs a start, and the pitch from Fuller is wide. 1-2. So that entire pregame scouting report the Travs had on Fox gets thrown out the window already. Fuller throwing hard. He's mid-90s as well with the fastball, 96 on the last one. 1-2 here is a hard-biting slider down and in, and Pagliarini checked in time.
Two balls and two strikes now. See what Charlie gets here. He gets a fastball and he taps it foul, first base side. Travs jumping out to that early run, leading 1-0 for the fourth night in a row. Can they extend that lead and put their foot down a bit here on Tulsa against a Driller team that has to be a bit shocked to lose their starting pitcher to an injury this early? Two balls, two strikes. The right-hander Fuller set at the belt, fires, runner going, swing and a miss, strike three, throw to second. Celestin didn't slide, and they tag him out.

0: Smith, 8 for 28 as a Trav, 5 homers, 9 RBIs. Here's the pitch. It's high and away, ball 3, 3-0. Next one from Fuller. Called a strike, 3-1. A base is empty, 2 out. Time called by Boston Smith, the reigning Texas League Player of the Week. Now the 3-1 pitch. Cut on and missed. Full count. Fuller gave him a fastball about thigh high. No contact on the swing. So 3-2 now. And here's the pitch. Swung on and tipped into the catcher's mitt. Again, the fastball, this time 97 miles per hour. And Smith strikes out to end the inning. Good start for the Travs. Frustrating finish. And Tulsa's new pitcher, Fuller, settles in quickly. Travs get the lead, though. A run on 2 hits. And after half an inning, Travs 1, Tulsa coming up.
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1-0 Travs into the bottom of the first. Cade Anderson on the hill tonight. He'll pitch to Taylor Young. Get things going this evening, and the first pitch is in for a strike. Young, speedy right-handed hitter, who's worn out right field this week. Shooting the ball the opposite way. He's 8 of 15 at the plate. 7 singles and a homer. Swings here, tries to go the opposite way, and sends it out of play. Strike 2. Now the 0-2, chased and missed. Cade works the changeup off the plate and gets a fast start tonight, striking out Taylor Young on just 3 pitches. And that brings up Josue DePaulo, who came on late last night after they tried to give him the night off. He replaced the injured player last night, did not get an at-bat. Two of the top prospects in baseball squaring off here, and Anderson starts with a strike. Cade has been good all year. He's been very good of late. Since that Futures game appearance on July 12th, he has made 3 starts between then and now. A 1 pitch, tapped foul, strike 2.

0: thrown scoreless baseball in those three games. 15 straight scoreless innings. Just five hits allowed and two walks in those 15 innings with 20 strikeouts. 0-2 pitch. Low, ball one. 1-2 to DePaula. MLB.com re-ranking their prospect lists this week. DePaula is now sixth overall. Anderson is fifth. Cade ahead, a ball and two strikes here. And the left-hander deals. DePaula hits a ground ball past the mound. Celestin's over from short. Scoops, throws wide, and DePaula is on. Fellman babied that thing the whole way. He did not attack the ground ball. He still got to it in plenty of time, but then seemed to really try to not rush the throw, which he wasn't going to do anyway. And the throw tailed on him down the first base line. DePaula reaches on what should be an error. Now here's Mike Sirota. Sirota hitting 313 for the year. And he takes a strike. It is an error on Celestin, putting DePaula aboard with one out. Sirota just 3 of 12 this week. Double, two RBIs. Let's pitch low. One ball, one strike. Sirota now ranked 16th overall in the MLB.com prospect list. The re-rank comes after the draft and the trade deadline. New prospects injected through the draft. One pitch. That's low. Two balls and a strike. Of all the guys from last year's draft, Cade Anderson has wowed evaluators the most this season with not only how good he has been, but the consistency. 2-1 pitch. Sweeping down and in. Ball three, 3-1. Cade has been scoreless in 12 of his 17 starts this year. He's given up only 11 total runs this season, and five of those were in one inning. 3-1 pitch. Swung on, hit in the air, foul, first base side. It gets out of play. Cade faced these drillers just 3 weeks ago and threw five perfect innings against them. Struck out seven. It's the fourth time this season he has faced Tulsa tonight. He allowed his first run of the year to the drillers here in Tulsa April 17th. And gave up another run to them on May 8th. 3-2 pitch. Called strike three. Anderson nails the bottom of the zone with a fastball. 95 miles per hour. Two gone. Couple strikeouts for Cade. As he gets the call right there. Good framing job by Boston Smith. And now the batter, Jake Geloff. And the first pitch is just wide for a ball. DePaula the runner, two out. He reached on an error. Geloff, four hits this week, including a homer. Leads their club with 23. And swings with a half-hearted effort and comes up empty. Cade fooled him with a slider. Some juice on Cade's slider tonight. He's thrown it at 89 and now 91 miles per hour. Fastball will be 93 to 95 for the LSU lefty. A 1-1 pitch downstairs. Ball two. Geloff was backing out of the batter's box. I think he was attempting to call timeout. Home plate umpire didn't grant it, but it worked to Geloff's advantage. And now Geloff does get time call. 1-0 Travs, bottom of the first. Anderson trying to get around the error. Cade sets and brings the pitch. Low, ball three, 3-1. Anderson missing on back-to-back pitches, but missing down on both. Short lead to Paula. 3-1 to Geloff. Called a strike at the knees. Geloff can't believe it. He was walking to first base and had tossed the bat. Changeup called a strike at the bottom of the zone. Two calls this inning. At the bottom of the zone that the Drillers vehemently did not like. So a 3-2 pitch now, and it's tapped on the ground right side. Blake Rambusch, the second baseman, ranges over, scoops, throws quickly in time at first. And that's the inning. Nothing comes of the error. Tulsa strands the runner after one here in Tulsa. Trav's lead 1-0.
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1-0 Travs. We start the second inning. Josh Caron leads it off with Jared Sundstrom and Josh Hood to follow. Aiden Fuller's in the game for Tulsa. He came on last inning for the injured Luke Fox. And the right-hander fires high, ball one. Caron having a big series. 6 out of 13 so far with a triple and a homer. Swings, hits a ground ball to third base. Wagner backhands, long throw in time. Caron gone to open the inning. Logan Wagner is their third baseman tonight. Jose Izarra is the shortstop. Taylor Young plays second. Jake Geloff's at first. Outfield left to right, Josue DePaula, Mike Sirota, Cole Myers. Nelson Quiroz catching with Fuller now on the mound. Here's Jared Sundstrom. Speaking of big series, Sundstrom, head of that list. It's a two-hopper to short on the first pitch, and Izarra handles it with a clean throw very quickly. Two gone, top of the second for the Travs. And that brings in Hood. Josh playing for the first time this week. Batting average is up to 202 now with 9 homers and 33 runs driven in. And the first one to Josh is a strike he was taking all the way. After the first two batters of the inning had seen only 3 pitches total. Here comes the 0-1. Swung on and missed. Strike two. Now Fuller has retired every batter he's faced so far. Not fazed by the early call after Fox walked off with the trainer. 0-2 pitch. Breaking ball up high, ball one. Final line tonight for Fox. Two batters faced, 2 hits, 1 run. He threw 9 pitches. 1-2 to Hood. Check swing foul. We'll do it again. Fuller, the right kind of guy to bring into a game like this. Generally throws strikes and a guy who can work multiple innings. 1-2. Down in the dirt. 2 balls and 2 strikes. Fuller was likely to pitch at some point tonight anyway. Just happened a little earlier than he and his teammates were expecting. Hood swings. It's a liner into center, and it sinks down for a base hit. Sirota came charging in but was unable to get to it. And Josh Hood is aboard with a 2-out single. A runner on for Bill Knight. Bill, 238 hitter. And he takes a strike. 3 homers, 29 RBIs, including one in this series. Oh, 1 pitch. That's high. Hood had bluffed to start for second. 1 ball, 1 strike. 1-0 Travs, second inning. Good, hopping around over there at first. Now the pitch. Low and outside. Hard cutter from Fuller. 2 balls, 1 strike. Fuller is ranked among the Dodgers' top 30 prospects. He is number 21 on the list. It's 2-1 to Bill Knight. Low and in. Ball 3 on the right-handed hitter. Fastball and cutter are the primary weapons for Fuller. His changeup is a split finger,
He will throw a slider as well. 3-1. Knight swings, taps it foul. Off the catcher's glove, it's a full count. Finished his college career at Southern Illinois after three seasons at Northeast Mississippi Community College. Fell to the Dodgers in the 11th round of the draft 2 years ago. Three, two, now to Bill. Hood takes off. Knight swings, fouls it back. We'll do it again. Trav's putting up some lengthy at-bats. These last two hitters, after the first two hitters, saw three pitches combined. Again, a 3-2 pitch. And this one's just wide. Ball four. Bill Knight walks. A two on with two out for Blake Rambush. As the Travs clear the lineup to the number nine hitter.

Blake, 1-for-3 in the series, was last night. He drove in a run with a sacrifice fly. Pitcher steps off. Now pitch to Rambush. Runs wide. Ball one.

0: Fuller trying to go quickly. Nails the inside corner at the knees. One ball, one strike. Mentioned the Travs have scored first every game in the series, but they have not led by more than a run when they score initially the first three nights. It would be great to get a second run. Need a two-out hit here from Rambush to do that. Blake takes this pitch, and it's called a strike over the inner edge. 1-2 now. Infield playing deep with two out. Here's the pitch. Blake swings, and it's a two-hopper chopper to second base. Easy pick for Taylor Young, who tosses to first. And the side is retired. Travs threaten with two out, a hit, a walk, but leave them both. And after an inning and a half, the Travs do lead 1-0.
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0: 1-0 Travs. We head to the bottom of the second. Kate Anderson worked around an error in the first inning. First pitch here to Elijah Hainlein is swung on and missed. Swing and a foul out of play. Quickly 0-2 to Hainlein, who has six RBIs in the series. Hainlein, a 256 hitter for the year, 11 homers and 56 knocked in. And the 0-2 pitch called strike three. Kate Anderson drops the curveball out of the sky and has his third strikeout. 1 gone, second inning. So one away, here's Logan Wagner. So hitter bats right and takes ball one. Wagner, 3 of 8 this week, 4 RBIs. Had a big 2-run double late last night that gave Tulsa some cushion. Anderson pitches high. 2 balls and no strikes. Next pitch. Upstairs, 3-0. Rare 3-0 count here for Cade. Fires a strike, 3-1. Wagner, 5 of 25 this year since coming to AA. 3-1 pitch, just low, ball 4. Cade issues a 1-out walk. Runner on for Tulsa as they had in the first inning. Up comes Nelson Quiroz, left-hand hitting catcher. Quiroz going after the first pitch, skies it foul off of first base. Pagliarini moves over, waits for it, makes the catch. 2 out. Wagner holding it first. So Anderson comes back from the walk to retire Quiroz on one pitch. And now here's Cole Myers. Another left-handed batter. Myers hitting 228 for the year. 346 on base, not a lot of power. Cade with a long look at the runner, now fires. Fastball, 93 miles per hour, in for a strike. Left-hander from the stretch. Not a whole lot different than his motion with the bases empty. 0-1. Powers the fastball past Myers up in the zone. Strike two, 93 again. We've said it once, we've said it 15 times about Cade Anderson's fastball this year. It looks a lot firmer than the radar gun says. Now the 0-2 swung on and missed. He strikes out Myers on 3 straight, and yeah, Cade, that's the third out. He forgot how many outs there were. He was hanging out on the mound. Now he walks to the third base dugout. Inning over. Anderson gets around. The one-out walk, 4 strikeouts for Cade in the first 2 innings. We'll go to the third. Travs lead 1-0. Be-
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Travs leading 1-0. They come to bat here in the third. Top of the order, Farmello, Celestin, and Pagliarini against Aiden Fuller. Fuller has thrown two scoreless since being pressed into early service tonight. His first pitch to Pagliarini is low and away for a ball. Fuller tries to go quickly. Farmello swings, tips a fastball foul, 1-1. Johnny doubled off the starter Fox down towards the left field corner and scored back in the opening inning. Checks his swing on this pitch, and it's a ball as he held up. They peeled down to third, 2-1. Oh, the 2-1. Johnny chased one off the plate. Good changeup. It's that split finger that works as a changeup for Fuller, and it ran way off the dish. Johnny a little fooled by that one. Two balls, two strikes. Two, two. Hit in the air, foul down the left side, out of play. Well back out of play. Up onto the expansive concourse over there. Swing and a foul back. Still two balls, two strikes. Johnny hits in four straight games now. He's starting to settle in a bit as a Trav. His best baseball has come at the plate against these Tulsa Drillers in the two series. A swing and a sharp ground ball up the middle into center field. Got it past the diving shortstop. Farmello with a two-hit night. Runner on to open the third. See if the Travs can get him around and in. Fourth hit for Arkansas. One of those four hits belonging to Felnin Celestin, who steps in now on the left side. RBI single for Felnin in the first, batting right-handed. The pitch swung on and missed. Strike one. The 0-1, ripped out and missed. Strike two. Fuller keeping Celestin off balance. Eight-game hitting streak for Felnin with eight total hits in that time. Now pitch comes, well, Felnin thought it was inside, but a delayed call from Drew Buffelli means strike three. He gets rung up, first out of the inning. And Fuller's third strikeout. So one gone, Farmello still at first, Travs up a run, third inning. And now these Trav hitters, we get a second look at Fuller, who came on to face Pagliarini back in the first. Charlie takes strike one. Fuller's up over 40 pitches now. It'll be interesting to see how long they let him go tonight. Obviously, they'll need some length from him. Pagliarini swings, taps it foul right side. Strike two. Short lead for Johnny, and the 0-2 pitch is wide for a ball.

0: Jags, one homer shy of 20 for the season. The pitch. Outside, 2-2. 21 doubles, 19 homers. He's even put up 3 triples. A 2-2. Swung on and missed. Strike 3. Two gone, back-to-back strikeouts for Fuller. And now it's Boston Smith, with Farmello still hanging out at first base. And the pitch to Boston is wide for a ball. If you're wondering, like I am, how long Fuller might go tonight, check his last 3 appearances. 56 pitches, 63 pitches, and then last time, 37 pitches. But that was his longest outing in terms of innings. He went 3. Breaking ball down in the dirt. Nice pick as the runner takes off. Throw to second. Out. Man, what a tag. The throw was high. The shortstop, Izara, went leaping to get it and came down and managed to tag Farmello's shoulder as he was sliding in feet first. Johnny out trying to advance on what would have been a wild pitch. Great backhanded pick by Nelson Quiroz. And the Travs are gone in the third. One hit, nobody left. We've played 2.5. Travs 1, Tulsa nothing.
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Kate Anderson to work, bottom of the third. And his first pitch to Jose Azara is chased and missed. Strike one. Kate right back to work. Azara hits it foul off his left foot. Strike two. Azara, the number nine hitter, batting 186 in 25 games. 2-for-7 with a walk. 1-0 Travs. Last of the third. Anderson is not allowed a hit. He's worked around an error and a walk so far. The pitch. Fastball wide. 1-2. One, two, just missing. Two balls and two strikes. Two, two. Squibbed up the first baseline, but foul. Okay, nearly got it past him.

0: 2-2 again. Swung on and tipped into the catcher's mitt, strike three. Cade going up with the fastball at 94 miles an hour. And he's got his fifth strikeout. Well, now back to the top of the order for Taylor Young. He was the first strikeout. He went down on three pitches. And Cade hits the outer edge, strike one. Good curveball. And throwing to the curveball to a right-handed hitter on the outer edge, knee-high. Incredible command. Comes back with the curveball again, but it's low this time over the plate. One ball and one strike. This pitch bouncing in. It's 2-1. To one pitch. That's in there for a strike. 2-2. Cade deals again. Ground ball right to Celestin at short. Feldman scoops. Textbook footwork. Throws to first. Two out. Good to see Feldman handle the second ball tonight. The first one, a routine play on a slow roller where he was going to his left. He threw wildly. Not rushing the throw, just threw wildly. Able to come right back and do everything right on the next one. Now Josue De Paula hits a roller to first. Backhanded by Pagliarini. Long flip to Anderson covering. And that's the inning. Cade Anderson has his first 1-2-3 inning of the night. Driller's gone in the third. To the fourth we go. 1-0 Travs.
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0: Trav's still up 1-0. We're into the fourth inning. For the Trav's this inning, Smith, Karen, and Sundstrom will bat. If anybody gets on, Josh Hood. Facing Aiden Fuller, who's recorded all nine outs so far for Tulsa after replacing an injured Luke Fox 9 pitches into the game. Fuller has matched Cade Anderson pitch for pitch so far. This one's high and outside. Ball one to Boston Smith. Or maybe it's the other way around since Fuller's throwing in the top half of the inning. Either way, Fuller 3 scoreless, 2 hits, a walk, 4 strikeouts. The 1-0. Outside, 2-0 to Smith. Fastball up high, 3-0. Smith, very patient hitter, likely to be taking here. He is, and Fuller hits the inner edge with a strike to make it 3-1. Boston Smith, an extremely high walk rate. He will strike out at times, but the walk rate makes it worth it. The power rate, the home runs make it worth it. 3-1. Wide, ball 4. Smith walks. Boston's third walk of the series. Runner on to open the fourth. Third time in 4 innings tonight, the Travs have gotten their leadoff batter on base. And the hitter is Josh Karen. Here's the pitch. Swung on and missed. High fastball. And by high, I mean well up out of the strike zone. Karen got a little overly aggressive and got fooled when he read heater. Josh grounded out to third base his first time. They play him close to the line at third. A one pitch hit down the right field line and slicing out of play. Strike 2. One nothing, Travs, fourth inning. Fuller working from the stretch after the leadoff walk. Tulsa right-hander's pitch. Tipped foul, we'll do it again. That one in and out of the catcher's mitt. Oh, we told you Fuller's gone over 60 pitches a couple times in AA. He was on a full starter's pitch count down at high A before his promotion 3 weeks ago. No one's warming in Tulsa's pen. He's at 56 pitches right now. His 57th is hit in the air to right field. Shallow, should be playable. And it's actually the second baseman, Young, sprinting out, calling for it and making the grab, one away. It's an easier play for the right fielder coming in, but Taylor Young was the man who made the call and the catch. So one away, Smith still at first, and Jared Sundstrom is the batter. Jared grounded out to the shortstop, his first at bat. He went after the first pitch he saw. See if he's a little more patient here. Here's the pitch. Wide, ball 1. One to nothing. Travelers in front. Next delivery. Swung on and hit in the air to right. Coming on, Myers over towards the line. He'll get there and does. About 5 feet in fair territory. 2 out. Sundstrom was reaching for that one and was off balance on the swing. Well, as good as Jared had looked at the plate the first 3 nights, going 5-for-10 with 3 walks. It's been the opposite night. He's up there jumpy and aggressive. And he's 0 for 2, having seen three pitches. I get a couple more shots to turn that around tonight. Josh Hood is the batter. And he takes ball one wide. Josh, a single his first time. He's sitting on 9 homers for the year, also 9 doubles. Short lead, Smith. Pitch way inside. 2-0 now to Hood. I play him straight up, pretty deep in the outfield. Around to the left a bit on the infield. 2-0. Popped up right side on the dirt. It's the second baseman Young ranging over, and he makes the grab. Side retired. Promising start with a leadoff walk, but the Travs don't back it in any way and strand their third runner of the night. Middle of the fourth inning here in Tulsa. Travs lead 1-0.
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0: Still 1-0 Arkansas to the bottom of the fourth. Cade Anderson has stretched his scoreless streak to 18 innings. And yet to allow a hit tonight. One walk and one man reached on an error. 3-4-5 in the Tulsa lineup this inning, starting with Mike Sirota. And he takes a strike. Sirota, strikeout victim his first time, went down looking. Drillers have not hit a ball out of the infield yet tonight. 5 strikeouts for Cade. Three ground outs and a foul out to first. Swing and a foul out of play here. Strike 2. The error was on a ground ball to short and then the walk. So nothing past the infield dirt tonight by Tulsa. O-2 pitch from the lefty. Down low, did he go? They appeal to first. No, no swing. Ball one. Mentioned early that when Cade was missing, and he missed a couple times in that first inning, he was missing down. By keeping the ball down, that's how you keep it out of the air. Thus, nothing out of the infield tonight for Tulsa. 1-2 pitch. Tapped foul, third base side. We'll do it again. Fairly efficient, as seemingly always, with his pitch count. Cade and the Travs leading 1-0. His pitch to Sirota. Hits sharply on the ground left side. Celestin over to stab it. Sets, fires, got him. One out. That is easily the hardest hit ball tonight by a driller. Off the bat at 105 miles an hour, but well within the range of Felnin Celestin. One gone in the fourth. And again, keep it on the ground. If you give up a 105 in the air at all, it's much more likely to find some grass. On the ground, there's four guys right behind you that have a chance to get it. Now Jake Geloff, an aggressive hack, comes up empty on a changeup. Completely out in front on that one. Geloff grounded out to the second baseman his first time. Here's the pitch. Buried in the dirt. One ball and one strike. That was Cade's 50th pitch tonight. He has thrown 33 strikes. Now the 1-1. Called a strike. Top of the zone. 1-2. Next one from Cade. Lined into left center, a base hit. First ball out of the infield tonight for Tulsa. First hit for Tulsa. Clean liner into left center for Jake Geloff. So he's aboard for Elijah Hainline. Hainline struck out looking his first time and takes strike one here. Next pitch. That's a little bit wide. One ball and one strike. Long pause from Cade. Now he fires. Bouncing ball, foul past third, strike two. It almost feels that when Cade Anderson gets in situations like this, like he's trying to manipulate the hitter's swing to get a ground ball. He's been able to pull it off at times this year. It speaks to, obviously, Cade's stuff and command, but also the confidence he has on the mound that he's better than the hitter. It's something that most pitchers have. Cade seems to have it in a different way, though. One that is just unrelenting. 1-2 pitch. Upstairs, 2-2. And to do it against professional hitters at a high level of the minors at 22 years old. Don't think he's going to be fazed when he gets to the big leagues. 2-2. Got him swinging. Couple off-speed pitches, comes back with the heater at 95 and blows it past Hainline. Six strikeouts for Cade. Two gone in the inning. Now here's Logan Wagner, walked his first time in. Only walk handed out by Cade. Hard one hopper to third. Stabbed by Hood. Sets, throws, inning over. Man. One big bounce off the dirt. Josh threw his glove up, stopped it as he hit the ground on a knee. And able to make the play to end the inning. One hit, Tulsa's first of the night. That's it. Runner stranded. Through four. Trav's lead 1-0.
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Travs have a 1-0 lead still as we go to the fifth inning. They have not been able to dent against Aiden Fuller, the early entry out of the Tulsa bullpen. And he fires strike one to Bill Knight. Fuller on to face the third hitter of the game after Luke Fox left injured. Fox allowing one run, two hits. Fuller's been nails. Four scoreless innings. Knight swings, fouls this pitch away. Strike two. Knight, Rambush, Farmello here for the Travs. Eight, nine, and one hitters. Still no activity in Tulsa's bullpen. Swing and a foul back. We'll do it again. Bill walked his first time in. Fuller has given up two hits, two walks over his four innings. Travs have seemingly been on the verge of getting him figured out and then can't. 0-2.

2-2 again. This one low and away for a ball. Dick Allen, star traveler in 1963. Club's MVP that season, put up huge numbers for what was then the Phillies' AAA team. 1-2 pitch. Chased and missed. Knight went after a cutter moving off the plate. He's gone on strikes. One away, fifth inning. Made his Major League debut later that year, then won the 1964 National League Rookie of the Year, 1972 American League MVP. Posthumously inducted into the National Baseball Hall of Fame last summer. Sixth former Trav to go into Cooperstown. Blake Rambusch swinging first pitch, fouls it away for a strike. Tris Speaker, Bill Dickey, Travis Jackson, Fergie Jenkins, Jim Bunning, and Dick Allen, who will have his number 6 jersey retired on September 5th. A 1. Called a strike, 0-2. Bill's son, Richard Allen Jr., who goes by Doobie, who was at a game last season, will be there for the ceremony. It's expected. And no Traveler player will ever wear number 6 again. 0-2 pitch. Outside for a ball, 1-2. No Trav wearing number 6 this season. Well, they won't have to peel it away from anybody. 1-2 pitch. Ground ball up the middle. It hits Fuller's leg. Dies in the grass. He picks it up. Throws to first. 2 out. Fuller, on his follow-through, turns his back to home plate. And, well, how can we say that body part on the radio? Got him in the keister? Does that work? The gluteus maximus. There we go. And it just dropped straight down in front of the mound. Fuller looked at the dugout, said, I'm fine. I guess he's got enough padding there. He's okay. Rambusch, the second out of the inning. Well, bases empty, 2 down for Johnny Farmello. He's 2-for-2 tonight, including a double. Hang around this game long enough, you'll see everything at some point. Farmello swings and slices a drive to deep left center field. DePaula gives chase. It's over his head, off the wall. Farmello coasts into second with another double. His second of the night, his third hit. It's his second game this week with 2 doubles. Johnny Farmello is 3-for-3. Johnny into scoring position, 2 out for Felnin Celestin. Felnin had the RBI hit in the first. Takes a cut at a high fastball here and comes up empty. There is action in the Tulsa bullpen for the first time tonight. Fuller didn't get to warm up in the bullpen. He had to warm up on the game mound. Cam Day, a right-hander, getting loose. Fuller's over 70 pitches now. 0-1. Celestin moves back out of the way of it. 1 ball, 1 strike. That was pitch number 75 for Fuller. He might be right about at his rope's end tonight. Trav's trying to tack on another run against him. Up 1-0. The pitch. Felnin takes. Outside and low. Ball 2, 2-1. Johnny Farmello heating up. And these are not fluke hits, folks. Those are hard hit balls. 2-1 pitch. Outside, ball 3, 3-1. That last one, a really impressive swing. And just a gorgeous slicing drive into the opposite alley. Three balls, 1 strike. Here's the pitch. Fouled away, and it's a full count. Friday night crowd.

0: Trying to make a little noise. Solid gathering on this extremely toasty night. We're still at 97 degrees, nearing 8:30. 3-2 pitch. Check swing. Did he go? They want to appeal to the base umpire, and they say he did. Trav's dugout can't believe it. They were over on that side. They didn't like it. The base umpire on that side was rotated up in the middle because of the runner at second. David Sabal was emphatic in his call, and even after the protest, nodded to the Trav's dugout and said, yes, he did. Celestin was already headed for first, but he's gone on strikes to end the inning instead. Two-out double is stranded. Still nothing for the Trav's against Fuller. Middle of the fifth, Trav's lead 1-0.
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0: One to nothing. Travs lead to the bottom of the fifth. Cade Anderson working on another masterful outing so far. A one-hit shutout through four innings. Lower third coming here for Tulsa. First pitch just off the corner. Ball one to Nelson Quiroz. One-oh pitch. That's in for a strike, and the count is even. Quiroz fouled out to the first baseman his first time. Now ground ball left side. Celestin was playing up the middle, goes to his right, dives, pops up, throws. Safe at first. Quiroz may have beaten that anyway. The throw on a hop skipped past Pagliarini. Heck of an effort, though, by Felnin Celestin to even have a shot at an out there. Infield base hit for Quiroz. Felnin going way to his right. He has shown tremendous range at the shortstop position. So runner on, second hit for Tulsa. Now Cole Myers swings and misses, strike one. No one throwing yet in the Traveler bullpen. There's some stirring. This pitch misses. One ball, one strike. Cade generally around 75 pitches for a pitch limit. He is at 63 currently. Obviously, they'd love to get him through this fifth inning, and he would love to get through this fifth inning. His pitch. Myers shows bunt, pulls it back, takes a strike, one and two. Was a changeup called a strike at the top of the zone. Now the 1-2. High and off the plate, two balls, two strikes. Tulsa's bullpen still cranking with Cam Day warming up. 2-2 pitch. Got him swinging. Tied him up with a fastball on the hands. That's seven Ks for Cade, and one gone in the inning. The hitter, Jose Izarra, struck out swinging his first time. Cade fires low for a ball. 1-0 Travs, fifth inning. They've out-hit Tulsa 5-2. The pitch. Fouled away. It's 1-1. Next pitch. Bounce left side. Hood over from third, makes the pickup, goes to second for the force, and they get him. Two out. Man, tough angled throw. Hood's in on the grass with his momentum going the other way on the infield towards first base, and he took a peek at second, saw he had a chance, and threw it back across his body. It's a throw that if you miss it, causes a big problem. Maybe even surprised Rambush a bit that that's where the throw went. So two gone. Runner at first for Taylor Young. First pitch waved at and missed. Young 0-2 with a strikeout. One. Fouled off. Strike two. chance for an eighth strikeout here. Big lead, Izara. Bluffs a start, throw to first, they pick him off. Cade Anderson does it all. Caught the runner, hopping for second base, stepped off with the back foot and tossed it over to first for a pickoff to end the inning. One hit, nobody left for Tulsa in the fifth. On to the sixth, 1-0 Travs.
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0: One to nothing. Travs lead it into inning number six. New pitcher for Tulsa, right-hander Cam Day. Hard thrower comes on. And he throws strike one to Charlie Pagliarini. 38th appearance for Day. 3.97 earned run average. 47 and two-thirds innings. Swing and a miss. Quickly, nothing and two the count. Day picked up the save here on Wednesday night, his sixth of the season. 44 strikeouts, 27 walks. 0-2 pitch. Breaking ball off the plate, ball one. They get him some work tonight in the middle innings after Aiden Fuller was just sensational. Expected to pitch tonight in kind of a piggyback role. Pressed in early after Fox left injured. Pagliarini swings and comes up empty. Strike three. Day comes on and gets a strikeout. Pagliarini 0 for 3 tonight, 3 Ks. And the hitter, Boston Smith. Boston has struck out and walked tonight. Fuller went 5 shutout tonight. 3 hits, 2 walks, 6 Ks. Smith fouls the pitch back for a strike. Outstanding outing for Fuller. Keeping his team within a run the entire time. A one pitch. That's a strike. Nothing and two now. So Day, who threw 2 innings for a 6-out save on Wednesday, back in there tonight on just 1 day rest. No pun intended. 0-2. Breaking ball low. Ball one. Trav scoring back in the first inning. This game still has time to get crazy, as the last 3 nights have. Trav would prefer it doesn't. 1-2 pitch is high. 2 balls and 2 strikes. Springfield trails Northwest Arkansas tonight 6-1 in the 5th inning. Wichita leading Corpus Christi 1-0 in the 8th. 2-2. Breaking ball, swung on and missed. Smith strikes out. Day has come on and punched out his first 2 hitters. And up comes Josh Caron, 0 for 2 tonight. San Antonio leads 5-4 at Frisco, 5th inning. Midland and Amarillo are 3-3 in the 5th. Pitch to Caron. Called a strike. There is some light action in the Traveler bullpen right now. Ty Cummings is throwing. Not full speed. Caron swings. It's a fly ball to center. Sirota waiting for it. Makes the catch. Inning over. Either Cummings is ready and coming into the game, or he's waiting because Cade Anderson's coming back out. We have our answer. Cade Anderson sprints out of the third base dugout for the mound. A left-hander staying on to at least open the next half inning. We're going to the bottom of the 6th. 1-0, Travs.
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0: Top of the order here for Tulsa. Bottom of the sixth, 1-0 Travs. Taylor Young is the batter. 0-2 with a strikeout. And Anderson throws ball one inside. So Cade starting the inning. Ty Cummings, though, is heating up. So Cade's time will be short, but Rich Thompson going to Cade for as long as he can with the pitch count. Breaking ball bounces in front of the plate. Two balls, no strikes. Cade pitching under the lights now. Nearly a full night sky. Holding a 1-0 lead. 2-0 pitch. A strike, 2-1. Cade preparing for his 75th pitch tonight. He's at 49 strikes. He deals. Fouled back, 2-2. 18th start of the season. His fourth after what was a three-week break with only one appearance in the Futures game. And he continues to be nearly untouchable. 2-2 pitch. Young swings. It's a grounder right to short. Celestin charges, grabs it, throws on the run in time. One away. 5 1/3 scoreless tonight for Anderson. Now 20 1/3 consecutive scoreless innings since his lone loss of the season on July 3rd. Kane with a deep breath climbs the top of the hill, shakes off a couple signs, and now deals to Josue DePaula. First pitch just missed the corner, I guess. Ball one. A little bit low. DePaula reached on an error in the first, grounded out to first base his last time. The 1-0 delivery. Hit foul off DePaula's foot. Count even. Cade jammed him up pretty good. Paula walking around, right foot barking at him. He's back in the box now. Cade set atop the hill. Picks up his sign, goes into his motion, and fires. Hard shot back past Cade's feet. Celestin's got it. Behind the bag and throws to first, two out. Couple of ground outs to short. And that's going to do it for Cade Anderson. 79 pitches, Rich Thompson's out of the dugout, going to the mound. Cade will reluctantly exit the game. He knows the drill, he doesn't always like it, but he'll give the high fives, the fist bumps to his infielders and catcher, and hand the baseball to his manager. And walk off to the third base dugout. Travs leading 1-0 here in the sixth as they make a pitching change. Bases empty, two out. Pitching change for the Travs. Cade Anderson exits on Buzz 2.
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0: sensational outing from Cade Anderson tonight. 5 2/3 scoreless. He's now thrown 20 2/3 consecutive scoreless innings over four starts. And he hands off a 1-0 lead to Ty Cummings. Ty becomes the important man for the Travs on the mound now. 29th appearance with Arkansas, 4.64 ERA in 42 2/3 innings. Ty pitched here in the series opener Tuesday night. He took the loss through the bottom of the ninth in a tie game and had trouble commanding that night. Works here to Mike Sirota and throws ball one low. Cummings recorded only one out Tuesday night. Two walks, he hit a batter. Tulsa walked off on a fielder's choice. Sirota tonight 0-2, right-handed hitter. Cummings' pitch is a strike. Sirota couldn't resist and had a half swing. Strike one. Ty, right-handed pitcher from Clayton, North Carolina. Tapper foul to the left, strike two. Cade Anderson doing his work tonight. 79 pitches, 53 strikes. 1-2 from Cummings. Inside, it's 2-2. Now Cade can only watch. Even count. Cummings set, kicks, fires. And hits Sirota with a breaking ball. He's hurting. Did that get him in the elbow guard or up near the wrist? They're coming to check on him. He is hopping around in pain. I think he's going to try to stay in. Trainer's trying to run him down right now and talk to him. Sirota bent over in pain again as the trainer gets to him. Ooh, yeah, that one may not have gotten him clean on the guard. It might have been on the edge of the guard, out on the exposed arm. And he is clearly hurting. It's a breaking ball, but it got him flush. So Tulsa's going to have a runner. Sirota's trying to get away from the trainer and his manager to stay in the game, but they're not convinced yet. Eric Wedge listening, nodding, and puts his hand on Sirota's back. Is he going to stay in? I think so. Yes, he is. Walking down to first base as he tosses his batting gloves away. He's definitely going to have a bruise from that at the very least. Tulsa gets a two-out base runner as Jake Geloff comes up. Sirota greeted down at first base by the Drillers' first base coach, Pine Bluff, Arkansas native Braylon Hentz. So runner on, two out. Geloff one out of two. He had the first hit off Anderson, a single in the fourth. Ty's pitch, swung on, hit hard, but foul on the ground past third base. Ty Cummings, with the exception of Tuesday night, has been throwing the baseball really well lately. And even with Tuesday included, just 3 runs allowed over his last 12 outings, covering 19 1/3 innings. Looking for one out here to end the sixth and keep it a 1-0 game. The pitch belted to deep left. Oh, no. Jake Geloff deposits one over the picnic area. And Tulsa leads 2-1. Cade Anderson's stellar outing is spoiled in 2 batters by the bullpen. Twenty-fourth home run of the year for Geloff. Not a bad pitch. Slider that was down came in at 87. It went out at 110 miles an hour. Man. Now Elijah Hainlein takes ball one low. Travs never added on to that 1-0 lead from the first, and now Tulsa's up 2-1 in the sixth. Pitch low again, ball two, 2-0. The Travs will have to play catch-up baseball again tonight, but they're going to have to do it against the big arms in the Tulsa bullpen. Two-zero pitch, called a strike, 2-1. Well, that is tough. No decision tonight for Cade on 5 2/3 scoreless. 2-1. A strike, 2-2. Hainlein tonight, 0-2, two strikeouts. The pitch. Fouled off. We'll do it again. Cummings to the plate again. This one's hit to right center. Farmello got a quick start and gets there in plenty of time. Side retired. But Tulsa does damage. Travs go to the bullpen. First batter gets hit. Next batter a two-run homer. And after six innings, Tulsa now leads 2-1.
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0: Well, Travs trail 2-1. They'll bat here in the seventh, facing Cam Day, who came out of the bullpen last inning and put the Travs away in short order with a couple strikeouts. Deals here to Jared Sundstrom and throws strike one. Sundstrom, Hood, and Knight here for the Travelers. Jared 0 for 2 tonight. He's having a hot start to the series. Checks his swing on a breaking ball that's off the plate, and it's 1-1. Travs have just 5 hits tonight. They have not scored since the one run in the first inning that came 2 batters into the game. The pitch. Fouled off Sundstrom's foot, strike 2. Travs need somebody to stir up this offense. Looked like they tried a couple times in previous innings, but it was just a spark. Nothing that lit a fire. They're going to need a fire here in these last 3 innings, down 2-1. Here's the pitch. Sundstrom swings and comes up empty, strike 3. 98-mile-per-hour fastball in on the hands. And there's one out. Cam Day can really run it in there. 98 miles an hour, and it looks like it picks up speed on its way to the plate. Now Josh Hood fouling that fastball out of play. Strike 1. Cam Day was not even drafted out of college. Went to Utah. Everybody passed on him in every round. Dodgers signed him as a free agent. It looks like he'll be a big league reliever sooner rather than later. 0-1. Flowing outside, a ball and a strike. Just another big arm coming through Tulsa on their way to the big leagues. This Dodgers farm system does a great job finding guys and developing them. 1-1. That's a strike. 1-2. One-two pitch now. That works off the plate. 2 balls, 2 strikes. Hood is 1 out of 2 tonight. He singled in the second inning. Bases empty, 1 out. The pitch. Josh takes, called, strike 3. Slider must have clipped the bottom of the zone. 2 out. And Cam Day has struck out 4 of 5 batters tonight. How good has he been in 2 appearances this week? He's now faced 12 batters, struck out 6 of them, and he's allowed no runs on 1 hit. Bill Knight fouls a fastball out of play, strike 1. He went through 2 innings on 16 pitches 2 nights ago. He's barely over 20 pitches tonight, trying to go through 2 innings. Bases empty, 2 down. His delivery tonight. Fouled away, strike 2. Wichita beats Corpus Christi tonight, 1-0. 3 in a row for the wind surge. Knight with a little tapper, first base side. Day's able to get to it. And underhands to first for the out. That's the inning. Cam Day, 6 up and 6 down out of the Tulsa bullpen. It's stretch time here in Tulsa. Go to the bottom of the 7th. Drillers 2, Travelers 1.
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0: 2-1 our score. Tulsa leads, bottom of the seventh. Ty Cummings staying on. He throws ball one to Logan Wagner. 6-7-8 hitters here for Tulsa. Drillers taking the lead last inning on Jake Geloff's two-run homer. 1-0 pitch. Pop foul, back and out of play. 1-1. Wagner has walked and grounded to third. Switch hitter bats left for the first time tonight. Cummings pitch, fouled away, strike two. Well, here's good news for the Travs. Tulsa's got bullpen action again. They won't have to face Cam Day anymore. Only a couple innings left in the ball game, though. 1-2 pitch. That is wide. Two balls and two strikes. But it's another hard thrower warming up for Tulsa out there. Jacob Komatz. Here's the pitch. Fouled away. Still 2-2. Wagner leading off in the seventh inning for Tulsa. Hits a rocket over by his teammates on the dugout railing. And Drillers just caught a break that nobody got hit by that. It hit off the padding at the top of the railing and went away. And there were three players right there who all moved. It was too low to hit their bodies, but it could have hit arms or hands or fingers. They got those out of the way. Two-two pitch again. This time a swing and a miss. Cummings wins the long battle with a strikeout. One gone, seventh inning. Travs trying to stay within a run. Nelson Quiros comes up. Infield single and two at-bats tonight. Ball one is inside. Only three hits tonight for Tulsa. Quiros swings, though, and booms one to deep right center. Look out. Gone. His first home run of the year in 13 games. And it's 3-1. But Ty Cummings, who had been pitching oh so well for the Travs out of the bullpen, couldn't hold a tie in the ninth inning the other night on Tuesday, and has given up a pair of homers tonight. 3-1 Drillers. And the task gets a little bigger for the Travs offense. The batter now, Cole Myers. 0-for-2, two strikeouts. He swings, hits a high pop foul off of third. Hood drifts over, plenty of room, and Josh makes a two-handed catch. Two out, seventh inning. And that'll bring in Jose Azara. When disaster strikes, call our friends at Metro Disaster Specialist to get your business up and running in no time. Azara 0-for-2 tonight. Right-handed hitter. Swings. It's a fly to center. Farmello coming on. In a hurry. Slides. He got it. Another great catch from Johnny Farmello. And the bottom of the seventh comes to a close. Man, Farmello gets a great break, and he can cover some ground. And the Drillers are done in the seventh. They add a run, though, on the homer by Nelson Quiros. And we head to the eighth. Travelers down 3-1.
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0: Numerous changes for Tulsa as we move to the eighth. Travelers down 3-1. The most noticeable and important change is a new pitcher. Right-hander Jacob Kamats. Hard thrower acquired from the Rays at the trade deadline. And he gets swinging strike one from Blake Rambush. 9-1 and two hitters here for the Travs. Fourth game with Tulsa for Kamats. He's thrown four scoreless innings, allowing just a hit and a walk with six strikeouts. His 0-1 pitch. That's a strike. 0-2 to Rambush, who is 0-2 tonight. Defensive changes as well for Tulsa. Mike Sirota, who got hit in the arm by a pitch a couple innings ago, has left the game. So Sirota's out. There's the 1-1 from Kamats to Rambush. Fouled back, strike two. Taylor Young is the new center fielder, moving out from second base. So Young from second out to center. Jake Geloff is now playing second base. He was at first. And the only non-catcher on the bench tonight for Tulsa was Joe Vetrano, who only plays first base, so he is in at first. Pitch to Rambush. Fouled away. We'll do it again. So Vetrano comes in at first base and takes Sirota's spot in the batting order. Geloff moves from first to second. Young from second out to center. Those are your changes for the Drillers. Top of the eighth. Travelers down 3-1. Pitch up high. Rambush holding up. They appealed down to first. And the count is... Well, scoreboard showing 1-2. I had it as 2-2. Kamats deals. Well, this one's high. Well, I guess 2-2 now. Rambush to be followed by Farmello and Celestin. The pitch. Fouled away. We'll do it again. Hard fastball. 97 miles per hour. So to recap the Tulsa defense now. Outfield left to right. DePaula, Taylor Young in center. Cole Myers. Infield still has Wagner at third. Izara at short. Jake Geloff's at second. Joe Vetrano at first. Again, a 2-2 to Rambush. And this one's low and away. Full count now to Blake. Yeah. 3-2 pitch. Rambush taps it back towards the mound. Kamats is in. He's got it cleanly. And tosses to first. One out. Seven straight retired by the Tulsa bullpen. Brings in Johnny Farmello. He's had a perfect night tonight. 3-for-3 with 2 doubles. Here's the pitch. Inside for a ball. Activity in the Traveler bullpen. Lucas Kelly is warming up. The pitch. Breaking ball, a strike, 1-1. Kamats was in the Rays organization, coming to the Dodgers along with Hunter Fiducia in a deadline trade. Throws a strike and gets ahead 1-2 on Farmello. Just adding another hard thrower to this Tulsa Driller bullpen. Kamats unscored on now in 4 appearances as a Driller. It is 1-2 pitch. Up high, Farmelo checked his swing, but not in time. He went too far. Strike three. Two out. Going to bring in Celestin. Kamat's ERA in 15 games with Montgomery, the Rays' AA club, was a solid 3.65. The big numbers, though, were 29 strikeouts, 4 walks. This guy lives in the zone. Felden Celestin, 1-for-3, RBI single back in the first. Here's the pitch. Ball one to the switch hitter batting left. Hits in 8 straight games now for Celestin. Had a 25-game hitting streak earlier this year. The pitch swung on, hit in the air, center field. That'll test the new center fielder, Young. He's right there, though, and he's got it. Side retired. 3 up, 3 down for the Travs in the 8th. We'll go to the bottom of the 8th. Tulsa leading 3-1.
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0: Last of the eighth, Tulsa leads 3-1. They've homered in each of the last two innings. New pitcher for Arkansas, Lucas Kelly, is in. Top of the order here for Tulsa, starting with Taylor Young. First pitch, hit in the air to right center. Sundstrom over from right quickly, camps out, makes the catch. One pitch, one out for Kelly in the eighth. For Lucas, game number eight, coming in with an ERA of 7.27. 8 2/3, he's allowed 7 runs on 7 hits and 7 walks. Pitch to Josue DePaula is in the dirt for a ball. DePaula 0-3 tonight. Just 4 hits for Tulsa, but a homer in each of the last two innings, one of which came with a man on. Swing and a foul straight back, 1-1. Travs have actually out-hit the Drillers tonight, 5-4. Pitch chased and missed. Kelly pulled the string, had DePaula fooled and out in front. Strike two. Now the 1-2. Got him again. Change up again, but off the plate this time. And DePaula still went after it. Two out. So a strikeout for Kelly. And now Joe Vetrano takes his first plate appearance of the night. Vetrano in for Mike Sirota's spot in the lineup. First pitch, a strike to the left-handed hitter. Vetrano batting 188 for the year. 6 homers, 32 driven in. Travs will have one more shot in the ninth. They're trailing 3-1. Lucas Kelly trying to keep it right there. Here's the pitch. Swung on and belted. Deep right and gone. A third Tulsa homer for a third straight inning. And they lead 4-1. Vetrano off the bench. Halfway cold. Got a changeup. Up. And he hammered it. 436 feet. And that was a no doubter. Way up onto the berm out there. Jake Geloff will get one more at bat. He put Tulsa in front with a 2-run homer in the sixth off Ty Cummings. Tulsa immediately going to work right after Cade Anderson had left the game. Big swing, no contact. Strike one to Geloff. A one pitch now. That's a strike, 0-2. It's Vetrano's 7th home run. 2nd this week. Sweeper moving off the plate. 1-2 now. So now the Travs will need at least 3 runs in the 9th inning. No one warming up for Tulsa. They're going to leave Kamats in the game. Here's the pitch. Swung on and missed. Kelly pumps a fastball in at 98, strikes out Geloff, and that's the inning. But Tulsa picks up a little more insurance on the blast from Vetrano. So we head to the ninth. Travs needing at least 3. They trail 4-1.
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Trav's come to bat. Ninth inning. Down 4-1. Last chance here. What has been a frustrating night in a lot of regards. They will have Pagliarini, Smith, and Karen due up against Jacob Kamatz. Hunter Fitzgerald getting the night off. He would be available off the bench if needed here in this ninth inning. Same for Caleb Callie. See if it even gets to that point. Pagliarini 0-for-3 tonight. Three strikeouts, and he takes ball one low. Charlie, the poster boy for the offensive frustration tonight. Driller pitching has struck out 11. Kamatz takes his time, fires. Pagliarini hits a rocket past the pitcher and into center. Well, no more offer for Charlie. A bullet up the middle for a leadoff single. There's a positive start to the ninth inning. Pagliarini on for Boston Smith. Ball went right over the glove of the pitcher. It was hit so sharply he had no chance to react. Exit velocity 112 miles per hour. Smith 0-for-2 with a walk, two strikeouts. He takes down and in for a ball. Travs need another runner to have a chance in this ninth inning. Short lead, Pagliarini. 1-0 to Smith. I didn't want to, but went around. 1-1. Travs would take a runner any way they can get it here. The 1-1. That's low and in. Ball two. Four to one, Travs trailing. But a runner on to open the ninth. 2-1 on Boston Smith. Kamatz, who loves to slow the pace, now deals. And Smith hits a bouncer foul. It's 2-2. He's not close to the pitch timer expiring, but he's very good at coming set early and then just waiting. A timer's well under five before he delivers, usually around three or sometimes even two or one. But he's not in danger of a violation because he comes set so early. Two balls, two strikes, the pitch. Fouled off, we'll do it again. Tried to get Smith with a breaking ball, and Boston was able to get a piece. Smith trying to get on here in the ninth. Again, a two ball, two strike pitch. Fastball, chopped foul. Boston stays alive. Trav's lone run back in the first. Tulsa two in the sixth, one in the seventh, one in the eighth. All the direct result of homers. Keep the winning streak alive in the Spa City. Explore the lush trails of Garvin Woodland Gardens or take the kids to Mid-America Science Museum for a literal hands-on experience. 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Two balls, two strikes. And the pitch.

0: Check swing. Did he go? They appeal to the base umpire. No, he did not. Full count. Looking at the replay. It's really close. Travis may have caught a break right there. A full count. And the pitch to Smith. Fouled out of play. Boston putting up a good fight right here. Travs need it. Looking for another base runner to make the Drillers sweat in this ninth inning. Ninth pitch of this at-bat coming up. Right-hander's ready. He deals. Smith swings and fouls it back out of play. You can watch all the Travs games for free on the Bally Sports Live app or at ballysports.com. 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Here it is. Hit hard but foul down the right side. Smith out in front. Boston Smith putting together a really nice plate appearance right now. Only be appropriate if he gets rewarded here. Again, a 3-2 pitch on the way. Swung on and missed. Strike three. Tipped it into the catcher's mitt, actually. The fastball at 97 miles per hour. Komats wins the long battle. And his pitching coach, Durino, lingers out for a chat now. No one's warming, though, for Tulsa. The Arkansas Scholarship Lottery has raised over $1.6 billion for Arkansas students since 2009. 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Well, now the Travs need Josh Caron to reach base to get the tying run up there. Josh 0 for 3 tonight. Here it comes. Right-hand batter takes ball one. Hunter Fitzgerald is walking around in the dugout with a bat in his hands and his helmet on. Rich Thompson could call on him at any moment. 1-0 pitch. That's a strike, 1-1. Travs need a man to reach another man after getting the leadoff single from Pagliarini to get the tying run to bat. Matt sets. He fires. Swung on and missed. Strike two. Good slider. Gets a lot of whiff on in-zone pitches, does Jacob Komats. Now he's ahead of Caron. A ball and two strikes. Here he comes. Low and away, 2-2. Smith not getting on after that long battle. Really hurts the Travs' cause. Two balls, two strikes. And the pitch. Shot foul, first base side. Caron working on a long battle now. Four to one, Travs are down. Right-hander sets, fires. Caron swings, fouls it back out of play. He'll see at least seven pitches. Komats is well up over 30 pitches since coming on at the start of last inning. Two balls, two strikes. Another one coming to Josh Caron. Here it is. Tipped foul at the plate. He stays alive. Pagliarini's hit to open the inning. The Travs sixth tonight. Their first since the fifth inning, and only their second since the third inning. Again, a 2-2 coming to Caron. And this one's hit high in the air, pretty deep left field, but playable. DePaula went back, now comes in, and he makes the catch for out number two. Caron got underneath that one too much. So two out. And with Jared Sundstrom coming up, apparently Kamatz has reached his pitch limit out of the bullpen. Driller manager Eric Wedge is out to make a pitching change. So we'll take it here. 4-1, Travs down ninth inning. They've got a runner on, two out. Travs need a base runner to get the tying run up there. Tulsa making a pitching change. You're listening to Travs Baseball on Buzz 2.
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0: It's a left-hander out of the Tulsa bullpen, Christian Suarez. Travs have a string of right-handed hitters due up. But Tulsa goes to Suarez here to face Jared Sundstrom, trying to get the final out. Suarez making his 39th appearance. Only one save this year, five blown saves. He doesn't often operate at the end of the game. Seven wins, three losses, ERA 4.31. A lot of times works multiple innings, 56 and a third pitch this year. 72 strikeouts, 25 walks. So they'll ask him to get the final out. Sundstrom tonight 0 for 3 after a hot start to the series. Two out, runner on. Travs have the tying run still in the on-deck circle. Snap throw to first. Pagliarini's back standing up. And now, time called by the home plate umpire. Suarez, pitcher number 5 tonight for Tulsa. He sets, he deals. Sundstrom swings, it's a ground ball right at the shortstop. Tossed to second for the force, and that's all she wrote tonight. Travs drop a fourth straight game to open this series here in Tulsa. Final score tonight, Drillers 4, Travelers 1. More coming up on Buzz 2.
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6: This Travs game is in the books. 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
0: Now back here in Tulsa, 4-1 the final as the Drillers win it tonight over the Travelers. Frustrating game in a lot of regards. Number one, Travs got a great outing from Cade Anderson. Not anything new there. Cade's fourth straight scoreless start. He's now at 20 2/3 consecutive scoreless innings. Anderson, 5 2/3 shutout tonight. Two hits, a walk, seven strikeouts. Didn't allow a hit until the fourth inning. He was his normal brilliant self. They didn't score for him, though. Travs got the first run of the game again for the fourth time in four games this week. This time scoring in the top of the first, Johnny Farmello doubled, Felden Celestin singled, and then one pitch later, Tulsa starter Luke Fox left with an injury, and four Drillers after that kept the Travs off the board, starting with Aiden Fuller, who went five scoreless. Travs couldn't do anything then against the trio at the end of Cam Day, Jacob Kamatz, and Christian Suarez. But Anderson had kept Tulsa off the board, but as soon as the bullpen got involved for the Travs, the game flipped. Ty Cummings came on with two out in the sixth, hit a batter, and then the next man, Jake Geloff, homered And suddenly Tulsa was up 2-1. They would get another homer the next inning from Nelson Quiroz, and another the next inning from Joe Vetrano. And Tulsa led 4-1 at that point, and the Travs never brought the tying run to the plate in the final inning. Frustrating ball game. Travs have dropped four in a row, and chances of making a run at the playoffs, even with 12 games to go against Springfield, slipping away this week on the road here in T-Town, as the Travs have seen four early leads this week disappear into eventual losses. We'll check that Texas League scoreboard, see how Springfield's doing tonight when we come back on Buzz 2.
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0: final tonight. Tulsa 4, Travs 1. Let's go around the Texas League. Springfield has rallied from a 7-run deficit tonight. The Cardinals now lead Northwest Arkansas 9-8 in the ninth inning. Springfield trying to close out what would be a massive come-from-behind win, and that would put the Travs 8 games back of the final playoff spot with only 26 to go. Down south, Midland leads 6-5 at Amarillo, and San Antonio's up 10-8 at Frisco in the 7th. Meanwhile, Wichita shut out Corpus Christi tonight 1-0, making a run in the 4th inning stand-up. So with Wichita's win and the Travs' loss, not only could the Travs fall further back of Springfield, but they are now behind Wichita as well in the standings as the Wind Surge occupy 3rd place in the division all to themselves. 4-1 our final here. Tulsa a winner. We'll wrap it up with final totals next on Buzz 2.
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0: 4-1, Travs drop it here in Tulsa tonight. Drillers with the win, now 72-40 on the year, 26-17 in the half. Travs are 19-24 this half, 60-52 overall. Final totals, Drillers 4 runs, 5 hits, no errors, they left 3. Travs 1 run, 6 hits, 1 error, they left 5. 3 homers, all for the Drillers. It accounted for all 4 of their runs. Jake Geloff, 2-run go-ahead homer, his 24th. Nelson Quiroz hit his first, and Joe Vetrano his 7th. Cam Day, the winner out of their bullpen, he's 3-1. Christian Suarez got the final out for his 2nd save. Ty Cummings ends up as the loser. He falls to 3-2. 4,914 saw it. They're awaiting post-game fireworks. Game time was 2 hours and 31 minutes. Travs will try it again tomorrow night. Try to snap this 4-game slide. 7 o'clock start, 6:45 or so for the Visit Hot Springs pregame show. Right-hander Ryan Sloan for the Travs. 2-3 with a 3.91 ERA. Tulsa has not announced their starter for tomorrow night. The Travs will try to snap the slide tomorrow in Game 5 of this 6-game series. That'll do it for us tonight. For Damon Poole in the studio, I'm Stephen Davis. Once again, our final, Drillers 4, Travs 1. Have a great rest of your Friday night, and good night from Tulsa, Oklahoma.
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5: Hello.
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23: 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My name is Scott Van Pelt, host of SV Pod, along with my partner in crime, Stanford Steve. It's just two bald-headed goons just talking about nonsense a lot in a crowded podcast space. There's that one.
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23: Here we are.

0: it's rated a certain rate and you have to be a certain age.
1: Right.
0: Hot dogs are the same thing for me. At a certain age, you're done. It's expiration, right? I'm thinking 13. 13 and under, you're good with the hot dog. If I go to a barbecue, I don't want a hot dog. I want a hot link. It's different. It's levels to this game. I'm graduated, right? I'm not a little children anymore. Hot dogs you get for about 87 cents and you make the kid feel like that they're special. I want the hot link that's at least $1.99.
2: Where do we land on like bratwurst?
0: I'm good with that. I want a hot link. It's very easy to understand.
1: So that's a no. That's a no to the Browers. I think, like, I know at a lot of baseball stadiums these days, they're doing the Italian hot dog where it's, like, with all the fixins and
0: yeah,
1: stuff.
0: Yeah, see, that's too much.
1: So let's take that.
0: I'm an easy guy. Like, I like white tees. I like Nikes that are white. I'm very easy. I'm very, you know what I mean? Like, I don't
1: need all
0: the fixins.
1: Well, hot dog is easy, though. But that's
0: no,
1: what I'm saying. So that's where I'm going to defend you.
0: That's not even real.
1: Because how big is this hot dog? It's not a foot long, I'm assuming. I would assume it's a pretty standard hot dog the Jaguars are going to be selling.
0: And it's probably just, you know, it's not good. It's
1: well, no, but good. Like that's where, again, what are you, if you're going to get a foot long or a hot link, are you paying $12? That's almost three times the price you're paying.
0: Okay. I'll pay the extra for a hot link.
1: No, and so that's where I was going to defend you, Q, because if the popcorn is one of those big boxes,
0: yeah,
1: I might pivot away from the hot dog and say, okay, I'm getting more bang for my buck with that $4.99.
0: There you go. Okay, see, we could coordinate. Now, if I got some kids with me, that's cool. I'll give them the hot dog, and then I'll take the good stuff. Here you go, kid. Here's a hot dog. Matter of fact, here's two. I ain't got no money for a drink. But, Dad, you've got two in your hand. I know. Me and me. Just saying. That's how it is. 888-SAY-ESPN, 888-729-3776. What are we debating here? I don't even know what we're debating here.
1: We got a bunch of folks on the phone lines.
0: I don't even know what the conversation is.
1: Q Myers not ordering a hot dog at a baseball game. Is that un-American?
0: Oh, yeah. Yeah. Okay, cool. Yeah. Hit us up and let us know your thoughts on that. Again, I'm Team Hot Link all day. You can get me every day of the week, twice on Sunday. Sign me up. Hot dog, I'm out. That's for the kids 13 and under as far as I'm concerned. She's Mia O'Brien. I'm Q Myers. It's game night here on ESPN Radio. As she said, we want to hear from you at 888-SAY-ESPN. And we've got her WNBA tiers. Where does your favorite team fit in? That's next on game night on ESPN Radio.
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0: I'm going to pull it up right now because
1: I mean, look, I'll tell you right now, I cover a team. The Raiders don't retire numbers. You know how many times number 24 has been worn? And you can argue, depending on your age, that that was Willie Brown's number. That should have been retired with him. I can argue that's Charles Woodson's number. That could be retired with him. I also saw Jonathan Abram wear it. I saw Michael Huff wear it. I've seen Marshawn Lynch wear it. You know what I mean? Like, it's more, I don't know, man. It's just, to me, it feels like it's just doing way too much.
0: Well, let me even give you a contemporary example that was pre-NIL era, but close enough to it. Who is, in your opinion, in recent history, the best player from Clemson University on the football front?
1: Deshaun Watson.
0: Okay, besides him.
1: Wrong answer, Q. D-Hop.
0: Okay, it's Trevor Lawrence. Here are players to wear 16.
1: I always know all reads lead back to Jacksonville.
0: Well, just because I saw a Jaguars account tweeted this out, and it's okay. Obviously relevant to our conversation. Players to wear the number 16 at Clemson since Trevor Lawrence retired. Will Taylor, quarterback, wide receiver. Ray Thornton, safety. Cornerback, Miles Oliver. Quarterback, Colby Shaw. Quarterback, Ethan Anderson. DB, Ronan Hanafin. Quarterback, Cade Trotter. Running back, Chris Johnson Jr.
1: Yeah, exactly. So, again, I just think that should be the university's discretion, right? I don't know. I'm not around the program anymore, but there was a time when there was a number 10 representing at Baylor that was a fantastic player. His name was RG3. He won the Heisman. I don't know what they do with 10 right now. I don't know if they wear it or not, so I don't want to, you know, speak out of turn. But if they did, I'd be okay with that. I mean, it was a great moment. He won the Heisman there. It helped put you on the map, so keep it pushing. That's just me. Again, maybe I'm making it too simple. I just think there's doing too much going on here. I know it's not doing too much. The WNBA and Mia's Tears, that's next on ESPN Radio.
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0: calendar. We're talking Fever versus the Atlanta Dream. The Fever have a half a game lead ahead of the Dream for fourth in the standings. That's courtesy of that Friday night win. And a reminder why this matters, top four will get your home court advantage in the playoffs. But what's it going to take for the Fever to keep that edge over the Dream, who have been on fire as of late? You've got Angel Reese, the double-double machine. She recently passed Tina Charles with 22 double-doubles on the season for most in Atlanta Dream franchise history. What's it going to take? Eddie White, Indiana Fever insider, he was on game night, and he says the answer could be in their bench.
1: The same culture that was in 2012 was established last year. Yes, some of the names have changed, but names change. Culture doesn't. And this franchise has it. Now, do they have the depth to get all? Because, listen, winning a championship in college is a lot different than winning it in the big leagues. Because in college, you get on a roll, you win one game, you win a game, bada bing, bada boom. You get to the big leagues, you got to win a series. And series, you'll change. People make adjustments, but the culture is the same. Do they have the depth to go all the way to the championship? That's what I don't know, and that's what we're really looking forward to seeing.
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0: Endo Mendoza and the Raiders, but what's everybody saying? And of course, NFL preseason continues on Friday night. Broncos beat the Falcons 27-7, where the Falcons just figuring out what to do at quarterback. Bucks beat the Jets 24-16 for the surprise debut without Geno Smith in the mix. And then the Commanders topped the Dolphins 20-7. When it comes to debuts, though, none more anticipated than Raiders rookie Fernando Mendoza. He threw for 97 yards in four drives on the field on Thursday night for the Las Vegas Raiders in a 27-14 loss to the Arizona Cardinals. Mendoza, as expected, he had moments when he looked like a young player who's just adjusting to that speed in the NFL, right? And then he had moments when Las Vegas has every right to be excited about this and say, this is why we're leaning in to trust this Heisman Trophy winner to be that future of our franchise. But how does everybody else feel about this debut? We're talking heads. And of course, that comes down to everybody here on ESPN Radio had plenty to say, starting with Chris Canty on Unsportsmanlike, on what he thought of Fernando Mendoza's debut.
13: Well, listen, he looked like he was in control. It wasn't too big for him. He made some big boy throws. The touchdown throw that he had, that was on the money on the slam route to Betch. And guess what? This is the guy, Fernando Mendoza, catching the snap and throwing the ball without the laces. That's a veteran savvy move down in there in the red zone where everything is sped up. So I was impressed by that. But maybe the best throw that he made was on the touchdown drive, his second drive of the game, where he fires a 20-yard dart to Malik Benson. And it's in between three Arizona Cardinals defenders. That's a big boy throw, man. And so you saw flashes of why he was the number one overall pick. And you got to feel good about where he's at with his overall progress, with his development. And now the question for Clint Kubiak is, how can you find a way for him to build on this performance and have a steady drumbeat, a steady progression as we navigate through the rest of the preseason? But all in all, he checked all the boxes. You feel good about what Fernando Mendoza did on the field.
0: Fernando or Francisco, when you ask Matt Jones of Matt and Myron, host of Matt and Myron here on ESPN Radio, he says Raiders have every reason to be excited.
14: His first drive was actually not great. Again, you don't want to read too much into the preseason, but then the energy in that crowd, you know, I thought when Vegas got a team, I kind of thought every game would be a party. You know what I mean? I mean, it was, I kind of thought it was like supposed to be an afternoon pool party in Vegas. And when I've watched those games, the crowd has been unbelievably dead for most of them, but not when Mendoza came in. You saw a buzz last night. Everybody stood the entirety of his first and second drive. It's almost like you can feel an injection of energy into that franchise since they picked him.
0: Okay, injection of energy, but not everyone on the ESPN Radio fam is totally sold on the Mendoza hype. Q Myers, game night host on Freddie and Harry, what say you?
15: This is not going to be a team that's going to go from worst to first. And if Cousins isn't going to get you there, which is the Super Bowl, then what are you doing? If he's not going to go and get you 10 or 12 wins, why not just have the rookie go out there and get on the job training? But the part that they don't quite understand is, yeah, but everything is new. There's a new coach in town. Right? He's never been a head coach before. Offensive line is all new. Weapons around him are all new. There's so much new. They're trying to get used to that.
0: Could have leaned into a little more cautious optimism, but hey, skepticism is fine too. He's not the only debut. A lot to love about Love, number three pick for the Cardinals. Number three draft pick, Jeremiah Love. He showed he's got quick feet. He's got power. He can run. In his time on the field on Thursday night on the other side, once we came out with the win, he came out with 11 carries for 58 yards and showed he can find those holes and strength to take hits as well. He also had three catches for 14 yards and a long of seven. That led Rich Eisen, host of the Rich Eisen Show, to make a comparison. He's one of the best in the league, Adrian Peterson, on the field.
16: There were two Raider defenders in the backfield, and he ran past them. Okay, they had clear shots at him, and they had no shot at him because he ran by them to the edge with, and this is the Peterson stuff, authority.
0: That's a big comparison when you talk about on field, right? College football season is all of 2 weeks away. ESPN college football analyst Greg McElroy, he dropped his preseason top 10. And SEC fans, I'm just going to say, you may not be loving this.
17: The league is a blender. I mean, that's what it is. I mean, if you look at the teams in the playoff last year, it wasn't great. They went just 1-3 against everyone who wasn't in the SEC. And if you look at my teams between 6 and 10, they're all SEC teams. No SEC teams in the top 5. Look, I love Georgia, and I also love Texas. I love Texas's ceiling, but I also saw Texas's offensive line struggle to come together for the first 7-8 games of the year. It resulted in some losses that probably shouldn't have happened and some poor performances there in October before they righted things at the end of the season. And then for Georgia, the big question has never been the floor. They probably have the highest floor in the SEC, but there's legitimate questions about how explosive they can be offensively. And people wonder, well, can you win a title without a super dynamic and explosive offense? We don't know, because we haven't necessarily seen it from Georgia in a couple of years. So if they can develop that big play attack through the air to complement their run game and defense, then Georgia could easily find themselves as national champions at the end of the year.
0: So his top five goes as follows. 1-5, Ohio State, Notre Dame, Indiana, Oregon, and Miami. Let's talk about the Fighting Irish, left out of the playoffs last season, but with CJ Carr and the Heisman hopes on their back, how far does McElroy think that that will carry them?
17: As good a chance as I can remember in my time doing this. Notre Dame's had some great, great teams, but none like this. Not with the returning production, not with the quarterback play, the continuity, the head coach, everything you could possibly want they have. But if they're going to win a title, it might actually be because of their defense. If you look at this defense, it's arguably the most experienced returning in the entire country. Leonard Moore's back as a lockdown guy at corner. He's unbelievable. You have a secondary that's probably as good as anyone. I think a linebacker core that's as good as anyone. And if you look at last year's group, they started 0-2 and it wasn't great. But once they fixed who they were, nobody played better down the stretch. And while it wasn't enough to quite make the playoff, that edge that this team seemingly has going into this season might be the secret weapon for this group overall. So I think anything less than 11 wins for the Irish this season would be a real disappointment.
0: Well, we go back to baseball now and chasing the Milwaukee Brewers in the National League Central Division, the Chicago Cubs and St. Louis Cardinals. Listen, it's like brunch on a Sunday. It is crowded in the National League, anywhere you look. Cubs, arguably, yeah, they're a little bit closer to getting their table than the Cards. So if Alex Bregman had the big swing on Thursday, it was Seiya Suzuki who came through with the big bat on Friday.
18: The 2-1. Seiya hits a high fly ball, deep left, back for Mean, at the wall, gone! Cubs strike first! Suzuki with a three-run home run, and the Cubs lead the Cardinals 3-0 here in the sixth. For Seiya, home run number 21 on the year.
0: One swing, all the offense that they'd get and all the offense that they would need. Clay Holmes making his second start, first at Wrigley Field. He retired his first 16 batters he faced, struck out three, walked one, allowed one hit in 6 2/3 innings. He got a standing O on his way out of the ballgame. Cubs winners of 9 of their last 11. That was the call on Cubs Radio Network for the 3-0 Cubs shutout win over the Cardinals. White Sox and Detroit Tigers. The surprise, interesting, all of a sudden, American League Central, who's in the mix? The Tigers were on everybody's lips when we were talking about the trade deadline and what they were going to do with Tarek Skubal. Now, all of a sudden, they're 3.5 games back of the Chicago White Sox in the Central Division. So they're matching up today. Chicago 62-58 heading the AL Central. Detroit 60-61. They're down. they're under 500, but they are still very much in that mix. They came in tonight down 2.5 games with a chance to catch up. Miguel Vargas is the one who would make the difference.
19: Pitch. Swinging a high fly ball out in the left center. It is deep, and it is gone. A two-homer game for Vargas. They get one of those runs back. It's 9-5.
0: 9-5 would be your final score. ESPN 1000. Miguel Vargas. That was his second home run of the game. And Chicago now, the White Sox with a 3.5 game lead in the AL Central over the Detroit Tigers. Go to the Rangers and Athletics, where for the Rangers, they were very much in the mix of everything, and now they're the ones looking to make sure that they can stay in that wild card race. And 60-62 on the season, games against the A's matter, even though the A's well out of this picture, but they have a chance to cause some trouble here, and the Rangers not happy to see it. Well, that's something I'd love to show you. If I pulled Jeff McNeil, came up with a two-run double, and the A's beat the Rangers 8-3. Mariners, Astros. Astros topped the Mariners 10-7. Christian Walker came up with the heroics.
19: The 1-0. And Walker trails it. Deep to left field. Distant goodbye. On to the train tracks. And the Astros walk off the Mariners. They win it 10-7 in 10. How about that?
16: Wow.
0: Mariners trying to play some catch up in the AL West. They're 6 games out of that top spot behind Houston. Didn't get to make up any ground this day. Marlins and the Reds, they're in action as well. Chase Burns with Cincinnati. He was firing on the mound.
19: 2 balls, 2 strikes, and Burns with a 2-2 pitch. Swing and a miss. He struck him out. Slider almost got him in the back foot. Casey swings right over it, and Burns punches out the side in the fifth. He has 6 through 5 innings of shutout baseball against the Marlins.
0: So the Marlins, they're 60-62 on the season. They're very much in that wild card conversation. They drop to 62-61. The Reds playing a little bit of spoiler there. They're well behind the NL Central leaders, but Chase Burns absolutely came in, and he now improves to 14-2 on the season. Great game for him, and he got that backup that he needed from Eugenio Suarez.
19: The 2-2 swing, and there's a line drive left center field, falling, and it's down for a hit. It skips by the sliding Hernandez. Stevenson being waved around third. The relay from the shortstop, Lopez, not in time, and the Reds are on the board. They strike first. Eugenio Suarez skipping one past the left fielder, and Tyler Stevenson with 2 outs scores all the way from first base.
0: Eugenio Suarez coming up with the lone run of that game to cause a little trouble for the Marlins. 1-0 shutout win, 700 WLW. Let's go to some playoff golf. FedEx Cup playoff St. Jude Championship round 2 out of Memphis, TPC Southwind. Scottie Scheffler proving why he is the world number one. He shot a 9-under-61, tying the TPC Southwind tournament course record, taking a 3-shot lead into the weekend. He called it a dream start.
20: You always want to try to get off to a good start, and, you know, I was able to do that today, and, I mean, really just a dream start. Probably one of the best starts I've had on tour, to be honest with you. I couldn't tell you a time where I've been lower early in the round. Yeah, just good start and was able to continue to strike the ball and execute. And, like, yesterday was a day in which I felt like I played better than my score, but also early in the round I was out of the fairway a lot, so it could have been a day in which it was my score could have definitely been worse, and it definitely could have been a lot better. But today was a day in which I felt like I got a lot out of the round.
0: Got a lot out of there by birdieing his first five holes and had six birdies in his first seven. So he's in at 11 under. It's Victor Hovland and Sungjae Im chasing. Hovland shot a 64. Im carded his second straight 66. So they're tied for second at 8 under. They're three shots behind Scheffler. Ludvig Åberg, he's in the mix, fired a 5 under 65. He sits alone in fourth at 7 under. Rory McIlroy, he's in a little bit of trouble. Followed his opening round 74 with a 70. He's 4 over, tied for 60th. Remember, just the top 50 in FedEx Cup standings advanced to that BMW Championship, the second of those three events. Coming up, we take a look at the Naismith Hall of Fame inductions. Those will be later this evening on Saturday. Who's in? Who are we celebrating? That's after this.
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21: 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The countdown continues on ESPN Radio. 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
1: All right, the battle for best in baseball. It comes down to the Brewers at the Dodgers, Milwaukee in L.A. Milwaukee came into the night having taken a two-game lead for best in the National League over the Dodgers. Dodgers, they gave up their spot in ESPN's power rankings. They held that top spot for 2 months. Brewers jumped over them. Tonight, when it comes to Dodger Stadium, Yoshinobu Yamamoto.

0: The same culture that was in 2012 was established last year. Yes, some of the names have changed, but names change. Culture doesn't. And this franchise has it. Now, do they have the depth to get all? Because, listen, winning a championship in college is a lot different than winning it in the big leagues. Because in college, you get on a roll, you win one game, you win a game, bada bing, bada boom. You get to the big leagues, you got to win a series. And series, you'll change. People make adjustments, but the culture is the same. Do they have the depth to go all the way to the championship? That's what I don't know, and that's what we're really looking forward to seeing.
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15: What's up? 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
1: 2-1 Blue Jay leading. Burke drives one. Deep right center. Back to the fence. Jones. Forget about it. Solo homer Alejandro Kirk. It's 3-1 Blue Jays in the bottom of the eighth inning.
2: Blue Jays top the Yankees 3-1. The Yankees are chasing in the AL East. They're very much in the wild card picture, but they're chasing Tampa Bay, and that's not going to cut it, a 3-1 loss to the trailing Blue Jays at the bottom of the AL East. Red Sox and Pirates sticking there. Red Sox dropping this one 8-4 behind some big bats from Rafael Flores Jr. and Brandon Lowe.
3: Pitch is swung on and belted deep to right field. Brandon Lowe strikes a three-run homer. Lowe hits a three-run shot off the lefty. And the Pirates are up 7-2 over the Red Sox.
2: Brandon Lowe with the big bat, 93-7. The Fan. Pirates top the Red Sox 8-4. We've got Naismith Hall of Fame inductions coming up this evening with a great cast coming in that 2026 class. Starting at the top, Joey Crawford, of course. He's one of the longest tenured and most accomplished officials in NBA history. You got Mark Few, and we know he's got quite the resume in college basketball. Doc Rivers, talk about a name. He's got more than 1,180 wins in 27 seasons as an NBA head coach across a handful of different teams. And Amare Stoudemire, six-time NBA All-Star, 2003 NBA Rookie of the Year. They'll be going into the Hall of Fame. And on the women's side, just some phenomenal additions. Talk about trendsetters. 1996 U.S. Olympic team. They took that gold in Atlanta, paved the way for the start of the WNBA in 1997. Eye-catching stat here, won their games in Atlanta by an average of 28.6 points. Elena Deladon, she's going in on her own. Just a phenomenal player and an even better person. She played volleyball her first year of college. Now she's in the Basketball Hall of Fame. And then two of Pat Summitt's greatest players at Tennessee, and that's saying a lot. We're talking Candace Parker and Shamika Holdsclaw, five NCAA titles between them. They're absolutely highlighting that class, but let's talk about your highlights from this evening. We'll take you in to your top sounds.
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1: 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Are you ready to take?
0: Number five.
2: The O's snapped the Rays' nine-game winning streak tonight, and Gunnar Henderson hit a big home run in the seventh. WBAL had the call.
4: Comes home, the pitch. Gunnar hits his high in the air. Right field in deep. Mesa is back. He's at the wall, and he is out of room. A two-run homer for Henderson. A 4-for-4 night for Gunnar, and it's 6-2, Baltimore.
0: Number four.
2: In Detroit, Miguel Vargas had a big night for the White Sox, and here's his second ESPN 1000.
5: The pitch. Swinging a high fly ball out of the left center. It is deep, and it is gone. A two-homer game for Vargas. They get one of those runs back. It's 9-5.
0: Number three.
2: The Blue Jays beat the Yankees, and Alejandro Kirk gave them the insurance they needed in the eighth. You've got the call on Sportsnet 590, The Fan.
1: 2-1 Blue Jay leading. Kirk drives one. Deep right center. Back to the fence. Jones. Forget about it. Solo homer Alejandro Kirk. It's 3-1 Blue Jays in the bottom of the eighth inning.
0: Number two.
2: Week one of the NFL preseason continued this evening, and Caleb Douglas, he made the catch of the evening for the Dolphins in Washington. Big 105.9.
6: Malik out of the shotgun. Back to throw. Right side, and it's...
7: Ooh! Whoa. What a great catch by Douglas!
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8: The 1-0. And Walker drills it!
10: Deep to left field! Instant goodbye! On to the train track! And the Astros walk off the Mariners! They win it 10-7 in 10! How about that?
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1: 2-1 Blue Jay leading. Kirk drives one. Deep right center. Back to the fence. Jones. Forget about it. Solo homer Alejandro Kirk. It's 3-1 Blue Jays in the bottom of the eighth inning.
2: Blue Jays top the Yankees 3-1. The Yankees are chasing in the AL East. They're very much in the wild card picture, but they're chasing Tampa Bay, and that's not going to cut it, a 3-1 loss to the trailing Blue Jays at the bottom of the AL East. Red Sox and Pirates sticking there. Red Sox dropping this one 8-4 behind some big bats from Rafael Flores Jr. and Brandon Lowe.
3: Pitch is swung on and belted deep to right field. Brandon Lowe strikes a three-run homer. Lowe hits a three-run shot off the lefty. And the Pirates are up 7-2 over the Red Sox.
2: Brandon Lowe with the big bat, 93-7. The Fan. Pirates top the Red Sox 8-4. We've got Naismith Hall of Fame inductions coming up this evening with a great cast coming in that 2026 class. Starting at the top, Joey Crawford, of course. He's one of the longest tenured and most accomplished officials in NBA history. You got Mark Few, and we know he's got quite the resume in college basketball. Doc Rivers, talk about a name. He's got more than 1,180 wins in 27 seasons as an NBA head coach across a handful of different teams. And Amare Stoudemire, six-time NBA All-Star, 2003 NBA Rookie of the Year. They'll be going into the Hall of Fame. And on the women's side, just some phenomenal additions. Talk about trendsetters. 1996 U.S. Olympic team. They took that gold in Atlanta, paved the way for the start of the WNBA in 1997. Eye-catching stat here, won their games in Atlanta by an average of 28.6 points. Elena Deladon, she's going in on her own. Just a phenomenal player and an even better person. She played volleyball her first year of college. Now she's in the Basketball Hall of Fame. And then two of Pat Summitt's greatest players at Tennessee, and that's saying a lot. We're talking Candace Parker and Shamika Holdsclaw, five NCAA titles between them. They're absolutely highlighting that class, but let's talk about your highlights from this evening. We'll take you in to your top sounds.
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1: How good is that? Are you not entertained?
0: Number five.
2: The O's snapped the Rays' 9-game winning streak tonight, and Gunnar Henderson hit a big home run in the seventh. WBAL had the call.
1: Comes home, pitch. Gunnar hits his high in the air, right field in deep. Mesa is back. He's at the wall, and he is out of road. A two-run homer for Henderson. A 4-for-4 night for Gunnar, and it's 6-2, Baltimore.
0: Number four.
2: In Detroit, Miguel Vargas had a big night for the White Sox, and here's his second ESPN 1000.
3: Pitch. Swinging a high fly ball out of the left center. It is deep, and it is gone. A two-homer game for Vargas. They get one of those runs back. It's 9-5.
0: Number three.
2: The Blue Jays beat the Yankees, and Alejandro Kirk gave them the insurance they needed in the eighth. You've got the call on Sportsnet 590, The Fan.
1: 2-1 Blue Jay leading. Kirk drives one. Deep right center. Back to the bench. Jones. Forget about it. Solo homer Alejandro Kirk. It's 3-1 Blue Jays in the bottom of the eighth inning.
0: Number two.
2: Week one of the NFL preseason continued this evening, and Caleb Douglas, he made the catch of the evening for the Dolphins in Washington. Big 105.9.
4: Malik out of the shotgun. Back to throw. Right side, and it's...
5: Ooh! Whoa,
4: 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Great catch by Douglas!
5: Oh, my God!
4: 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What a catch for the rookie.
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5: The 1-0. And Walker drills it. Deep to left field. Instant goodbye. On to the train track. And the Astros walk off the Mariners. They win it 10-7 in 10. How about that?
1: Wow.
2: And last but certainly not least, the field is set for the Little League World Series. 20 teams from around the world, 10 from the U.S., 10 from everywhere else international will be heading to Williamsport. You will be able to catch all that action on ESPN and ABC. That starts on August 19th. Well, we've got NFL preseason action from week one coming up. 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
1: Gunner hits his high in the air. Right field in deep. Mesa is back. He's at the wall. And he is out of room.
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2: Listen, why go out when you can lock in with SportsCenter All Night? Hopefully you are just getting to lean into your weekend, but the NFL is getting right to work. Listen, we've got preseason week one action, Friday night lights, what the experts are saying after Thursday's preseason debuts, plus the best team in baseball battle part two, Brewers, Dodgers. We've got that coming up. And the field in Williamsport is set. Does it get any better, any more summer than the Little League World Series? We'll hit the diamond soon, but let's start with things on the gridiron. So we've got those preseason games, week one, Denver, Atlanta. Let's start there. The question's going, what's Tua Tagovailoa going to look like? Will Bijan Robinson play? Is Bo Nix in the mix for Denver? Listen, I'll answer that first one now. That's a no. But for all the big names to watch in this one, it's the preseason. So why not just get a little wild card action to put those first points on the board for the Broncos?
3: RJ Harvey behind Prentice, the fullback in the I formation. Prentice gets a second carry of the drive, and he burrows himself into the end zone. Touchdown, Denver. 1 yard touchdown run by Adam Prentice.
2: How about that name, right? Adam Prentice. So Denver takes the lead 6-0 there. Bo Nix, he's expected to make his preseason debut next week against Green Bay. So Jarrett Stidham, he got a chance to solidify his spot for the Broncos in that backup QB job.
3: Offset eye on second down. Stidham with a play fake. In trouble. Dumps it to the check down. This is Jaleel McLaughlin, who waltzes into the end zone with a touchdown, Denver.
2: 850 KOA had the call there on those two. Stidham played the first half, went 9 of 15 for 131 yards and a touchdown. Denver went on to win 27-7. Here's Sean Payton, Broncos head coach.
4: It was smooth. Yeah, I mean, I felt like, I think maybe there was a play or two we got down to 3 seconds, but the subs were good. Davis was on point. I thought the Qs did a good job in and out of the huddle. And again, you know, we had a couple guys coming in, Palcho and Alex, that were working out before the game. You know, are they going to play? And when we held them back, you know, it just, you got to be careful that you're not just going 14 snaps with the first group and the rest, you know. So those guys played a little bit more. And I was pleased with the pitch counts for, like, a lot of these players. There was no one that got into, you know, a crazy number high, and we kind of, it went pretty good.
2: So Tua Tagovailoa, his debut, pretty quick. He played just two series, completed 3 of 5 passes for only 22 yards. So the Falcons quarterback competition, let's call it, still complicated. Very few answers here. Michael Penix Jr., of course, he still hasn't been cleared for team drills. He's recovering from that left knee surgery. Kevin Stefanski, Falcons head coach, on what he thought of Tua's performance.
5: Yeah, limit, I think 9 plays probably. So just, you know, I evaluate the entire offense in that regard. So I didn't, move the ball well enough as an offense. Certainly there's some things that we can clean up. We had a drop snap out there. So those are little plays that we will continue to work on. But hard to give a grade on that fewest amount of samples, sample size. But we'll look at it and we'll grade every play and then we'll get better.
2: Realistic, hard to get a full read on everything, but Tua, he's in the same boat as his head coach.
6: Definitely not up to standard, not even up to par. You know, we'll start with the first drive. What was the second play? Just being able to catch the snap, you know, little things like that. I was thinking about it, like, what we put out there is not a reflection of the hard work that we've put in the first 2 weeks, into training camp. And it does no justice for, you know, the work that our coaches as well, you know, have implemented. So, you know, it starts with me. I got to be better with that. You know, I thought off of that play, we kind of got out of the rhythm. You know, I think we could have had a pretty decent play off of the screen going to B-Rob and kind of getting everything going from there. So, starts with me, and I got to be better. That's it.
2: The offense struggled for the Falcons, sure, but the reality of it is their biggest stars didn't play. So Falcons managed only 192 total yards in Stefanski's first game as the head coach, but they're missing players like Bijan Robinson and Drake London. They were in uniform but did not play. Also of note, though, the Falcons' pass rush just taking another hit. They can't catch a break. Falcons' second-year edge rusher, James Pierce Jr., he had two tackles as a backup, but this came just hours after the NFL announced he was going to be suspended without pay for the first 8 games of the season for violating the league's personal conduct policy. The details of that suspension, it will start August 30th. He will be eligible for reinstatement on November 2nd. So he is expected to play in the remaining preseason games. Well, we've got Miami and Washington. Commanders, we'll just tell you the score right out the gate, 20-7, Commanders win. This was all about what's the future for Miami. Malik Willis, he signed on as a free agent in the offseason to replace who else but Tua in Miami. It's expected to be a rebuilding year, but Willis, he's setting a strong foundation.
7: Malik out of the shotgun, back to throw, right side, and it's, ooh,
8: whoa,
7: what a great catch by Douglas.
8: Oh, my gosh.
7: Douglas went up back shoulder, left hand, knocked it back to himself. What a catch for the rookie.
8: Oh, Lord.
2: What do great quarterbacks do? They make plays, they make it easy, they make everyone around them better, and Caleb Douglas was the one better for it thanks to the arm from Malik Willis. That was part of a 14-play, 93-yard opening drive, and they capped it with this.
7: Malik Washington went to the left, Douglas on the right side. The handoff to Achane, he's in the end zone easily. Yeah. Over the left side, Devon Achane, the Dolphins go the distance of the field for the first score and a very impressive drive.
2: Miami was up 6-0 there, big 105.9 on the call. Commanders, on the other hand, they rested starting quarterback Jaden Daniels, veteran backup Marcus Mariota. He got the start, but he lasted all of 4 plays. He suffered a leg injury on a non-contact play while handing the ball off. He ultimately walked off the field under his own power, but he was done for the night after this. Something positive, though, to take out of this, Washington's rookie running backs, they were out to play.
9: First and 10 for Washington at the 22-yard line. Here's a snap. Hand off Henry. Look at Brew. Bounced it out to the outside. 20, 15, 10, 5. Gets to the goal line. Touchdown, Washington. What a run by the undrafted rookie.
2: Robert Henry Jr., undrafted rookie. You heard it there. Big 100 there. 75 rushing yards and a touchdown. Rookie Catron Allen, he was the game's leading rusher with 85 yards and a touchdown. Washington scored 17 second quarter points, turning a 7-0 deficit into a 17-7 halftime lead and 20-7 your final. Meanwhile, the Commanders, they held out Daniels along with about 24 healthy players. So this was primarily just evaluating the backups, and they come out with a win. Evaluating everyone when it comes to the New York Jets. Tampa Bay and the Jets meeting, and it was all about their 2026 fourth rounder, Cade Klubnik. He maybe thought, hey, I'll make a preseason debut pretty early, but this one came definitely sooner than expected. Geno Smith back with the Jets, first time since 2016. He was a surprise scratch. Head coach Aaron Glenn said he was banged up Wednesday, had a sore ankle, called him sitting out precautionary. So instead, Cade Klubnik, here he comes, in for 2 drives, led the Jets to score in both of those with a little bit of help from the run game.
10: Second down and 5 at the Bucs 31. Hand off Braylon Allen. Jump cut right, gets loose to the 20, to the 15, 10, 5. Cruising into the end zone, Braylon Allen. That's a Jet touchdown. 31-yard cutback run to the right for Braylon Allen.
2: And how about Braylon Allen? He's back. He was limited to just four games last season because of an injury. Klubnik finished 5 of 7 for 56 yards. And the Bucks sat their starters on both sides of the ball. So there's no time like the present for undrafted rookie Jalen Daniels.
11: Second down and goal inside the one. Quick break out of the huddle. Daniels straight under center. Callaway behind him. Snap to Daniels. Goes behind the right guard. Tries to lean his way in. Two arms up. Touchdown. Jalen Daniels, rookie quarterback out of Kansas, finds the end zone and gives the Buccaneers a 7-point lead here at MetLife Stadium.
2: A night for the rookies. 10 of 15 for 111 yards. He ran for 9 yards. And that score on 3 carries. Let's look ahead to Saturday's NFL preseason schedule. There's 7 games to look forward to. It's not quite Sundays in the fall yet, but it's still a good day, right? That includes Cleveland Browns at the Chicago Bears. That's the next axe of the Browns quarterback battle. The leading role, at least for week one, is Deshaun Watson. How will he look in his first game in nearly 2 years? And then Minnesota Vikings at New York Giants, the quarterback battle that wasn't, at least for the Vikings. So what's in store for JJ McCarthy responding to Kyler Murray earning that top spot? And then on the other side, yes, this is the first look at the John Harbaugh era in New York. He said he wants the team to bully everyone. Well, how'd that go for his time in Baltimore with the Ravens? Yeah, the Ravens also in action against the Eagles. It's Harbaugh's old team meeting the Eagles' new offense. And then, yeah, you got defending Super Bowl champs in action, the Seahawks. They're hosting the Cowboys. That's the primetime matchup at 8 o'clock. 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The game of the night, we're talking Dodgers and Brewers. Milwaukee, they're 75-47 into tonight. Major League Baseball's best record. They just unseated the Dodgers' 2-month streak at the top of ESPN's power rankings. So they're at the top. They already proved why they were. They opened this 4-game stint by rallying for 3 runs in the 9th to beat the Dodgers 5-4. Meanwhile, LA 73-49, second in the National League West, behind not just Milwaukee, but behind Atlanta as well. Sure, Max Muncy came to play on Thursday night, but when it comes to tonight and getting back on top against the Brewers, it was all about Page's homering. He came to take the 2-1 lead. I will have those highlights for you coming up in about 10 minutes. But chasing the Brewers for that best record in the National League, we're talking Diamondbacks and the Atlanta Braves. Listen, it is crowded there in the National Leagues. And the Braves, they're in the mix with the Diamondbacks. They came to play spoiler.
12: Sent to the 1-2 pitch from Tyler Kinley. And Tawa sends a fly ball deep left center field. Long run, Dubon. Warning track. Wall gone! A late surge from Tim Tawa. And a massive insurance run as the D-backs take a 2-0 lead.
2: All right, Diamondbacks beat the Braves 2-0 to improve to 65-58. They're third in the NL West. Very much involved in that wild card race. Atlanta falling to 73-49. They're first in the NL East. They're on Milwaukee's heels. They got a little bit of help tonight with the Dodgers taking that win. And we go to the Rays and the Orioles. That would be the Rays going for 10 in a row. Orioles, they had other plans.
1: Comes home, the pitch. Gunner hits his high in the air. Right field in deep. Mesa is back. He's at the wall, and he is out of room. A two-run homer for Henderson. A 4-for-4 night for Gunner, and it's 6-2, Baltimore.
2: Gunner Henderson, and it's a 6-5 finish for the Rays and the Orioles. So there goes that hope for 10 in a row for the Rays. They still got the best record in baseball at 74-47. 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
1: 2-1 Blue Jay leading. Burke drives one. Deep right center. Back to the fence. Jones. Forget about it. Solo homer Alejandro Kirk. It's 3-1 Blue Jays in the bottom of the eighth inning.
2: Blue Jays top the Yankees 3-1. The Yankees are chasing in the AL East. They're very much in the wild card picture, but they're chasing Tampa Bay, and that's not going to cut it, a 3-1 loss to the trailing Blue Jays at the bottom of the AL East. Red Sox and Pirates sticking there. Red Sox dropping this one 8-4 behind some big bats from Rafael Flores Jr. and Brandon Lowe.
3: Pitch is swung on and belted deep to right field. Brandon Lowe strikes a three-run homer. Lowe hits a three-run shot off the lefty. And the Pirates are up 7-2 over the Red Sox.
2: Brandon Lowe with the big bat, 93-7. The Fan. Pirates top the Red Sox 8-4. We've got Naismith Hall of Fame inductions coming up this evening with a great cast coming in that 2026 class. Starting at the top, Joey Crawford, of course. He's one of the longest tenured and most accomplished officials in NBA history. You got Mark Few, and we know he's got quite the resume in college basketball. Doc Rivers, talk about a name. He's got more than 1,180 wins in 27 seasons as an NBA head coach across a handful of different teams. And Amare Stoudemire, six-time NBA All-Star, 2003 NBA Rookie of the Year. They'll be going into the Hall of Fame. And on the women's side, just some phenomenal additions. Talk about trendsetters. 1996 U.S. Olympic team. They took that gold in Atlanta, paved the way for the start of the WNBA in 1997. Eye-catching stat here, won their games in Atlanta by an average of 28.6 points. Elena Deladon, she's going in on her own, just a phenomenal player and an even better person. She played volleyball her first year of college. Now she's in the Basketball Hall of Fame. And then two of Pat Summitt's greatest players at Tennessee, and that's saying a lot. We're talking Candace Parker and Shamika Holdsclaw, five NCAA titles between them. They're absolutely highlighting that class, but let's talk about your highlights from this evening. We'll take you in to your top sounds.
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4: Are you ready to take?
0: Number five.
2: The O's snapped the Rays' 9-game winning streak tonight, and Gunnar Henderson hit a big home run in the seventh. WBAL had the call.
1: Comes home, the pitch. Gunnar hits his high in the air, right field and deep. Mesa is back. He's at the wall, and he is out of road. A two-run homer for Henderson. A 4-for-4 night for Gunnar, and it's 6-2, Baltimore.
0: Number four.
2: In Detroit, Miguel Vargas had a big night for the White Sox, and here's his second ESPN 1000.
3: Pitch. Swinging a high fly ball out of the left center. It is deep, and it is gone. A two-homer game for Vargas. They get one of those runs back. It's 9-5.
0: Number three.
2: The Blue Jays beat the Yankees, and Alejandro Kirk gave them the insurance they needed in the eighth. You've got the call on Sportsnet 590, The Fan.
1: 2-1 Blue Jay leading. Kirk drives one. Deep right center. Back to the fence. Jones. Forget about it. Solo homer Alejandro Kirk. It's 3-1 Blue Jays in the bottom of the eighth inning.
0: Number two.
2: Week one of the NFL preseason continued this evening, and Caleb Douglas, he made the catch of the evening for the Dolphins in Washington. Big 105.9.
5: Malik out of the shotgun. Back to throw. Right side, and it's... Ooh!
2: Whoa,
5: what a great catch by Douglas!
6: Oh, my God!
5: Douglas with a back shoulder, left hand, knocked it back to himself. What a catch for the rookie.
6: Oh, Lord.
0: Number one.
2: In Houston, Christian Walker sent the fans home happy with a walk-off three-run home run. 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
3: The 1-0. And Walker drills it. Deep to left field. Houston Goodbye. On to the train track. And the Astros walk off the Mariners. They win it 10-7 in 10. How about that?
6: Wow.
2: And last but certainly not least, the field is set for the Little League World Series. 20 teams from around the world, 10 from the U.S., 10 from everywhere else international, will be heading to Williamsport. 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Well, we've got NFL preseason action from week one coming up. 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
6: Hey, this is Rich Eisen. Coming up on Monday, we look back at the full preseason week number one and settle in on the four down series for the Philadelphia Eagles. And Major League Baseball races are heating up. 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
1: Well, your half-hour headlines, the game of the night, Dodgers-Brewers. Dodgers getting a game back on the Milwaukee Brewers in the crowded National League standings. And when we're talking week one of the NFL preseason, all eyes on Fernando Mendoza and the Raiders. But what's everybody saying? And of course, NFL preseason continues on Friday night. Broncos beat the Falcons 27-7, where the Falcons just figuring out what to do at quarterback. Bucks beat the Jets 24-16 for the surprise debut without Geno Smith in the mix. And then the Commanders topped the Dolphins 20-7. When it comes to debuts, though, none more anticipated than Raiders rookie Fernando Mendoza. He threw for 97 yards in four drives on the field on Thursday night for the Las Vegas Raiders in a 27-14 loss to the Arizona Cardinals. Mendoza, as expected, he had moments when he looked like a young player who's just adjusting to that speed in the NFL, right? And then he had moments.
2: This is Issues Today, a look at the challenges that face us all. Here's Bob Gourley.
3: Well, hello. It's great to have you with us. Welcome. Today, Kristen Smith talks about cryptocurrency. Amy Liebman details symptoms of NTM disease. Plus, Susan Bahari on the National Service Animal Monument. This is Issues Today. Well, there's an awful lot of talk these days about cryptocurrency, and it seems to be creeping into many more lives. We're going to find out about it a little more today with Kristen Smith, who is president of the Solana Policy Institute. And Kristen, good to have you with us today on the program.
4: Yeah, thanks for having me, Bob.
3: Yeah, why is this going on so much? It's been around for quite a while now, and yet it seems like people are really just beginning to catch on to it, right?
4: Yeah, no, Bitcoin was the original cryptocurrency. It was launched back in 2009, and for a long time, that was the only one around. But what's happened since then is there's been a lot of innovations around blockchains, and there are many different things you can do with them. So Solana, for example, you can do many more complex financial transactions than Bitcoin. But what we're really seeing is the regulatory environment is catching up. Last summer, there was the Genius Act that was signed into law, and this created a regulatory framework for stable coins, which is a certain type of cryptocurrency that is meant to peg to a dollar, 100% backed one for one. And now we're seeing Congress, and soon the Senate, is about to vote on the Clarity Act. And so what we're seeing is as the regulatory framework gets in place, there's a lot more interest in utilizing digital assets, integrating them within the existing financial system. And I think it's one of the reasons why we're seeing a lot more interest. We now have 67 million Americans that use their own crypto. So these are pretty big numbers, and I think the regulatory certainty is the reason why it's happening.
3: Yeah, I remember we did an interview on cryptocurrency maybe 5 or 6 years ago, and the person we were talking to and said, well, you know, you can kind of treat it like gambling, you know, put in X number of dollars. If you lose it, fine. If you don't, fine. So things have changed quite a bit since those days, certainly, and I guess people are feeling more comfortable with it. What would the Clarity Act do? Would that further clarify some of the things that some of the regulations that are going on now?
4: Yes, what it does is it actually creates an entirely new set of regulations. And so one important thing it does is it creates new tools for law enforcement to go after criminals that might be trying to use cryptocurrency. But more importantly, it regulates the markets. It means that federal market regulatory agencies have oversight over these markets. And then I think the last big thing it does is it has a disclosure. So if there's a new cryptocurrency that's being created, just like you would have, with a stock or some type of security, you know, there's disclosures. You can go to the SEC's website, look those up. There would be a similar type thing for digital assets. So it's really filling holes and gaps that are in the federal law today and providing clarity for consumers who are, you know, wanting protection from the regulation, but also for innovators who are trying to figure out how to build new products and services in a compliant way.
3: Is it going to pass this year, you think, with the election year, or do you think it'll be more like next year?
4: I think it's going to happen this year. So the House passed the Clarity Act last summer. The Senate is looking to vote on the legislation probably next week. And once that happens, it'll have a quick stop back at the House for another vote and then off to the president's desk for signature. So I think this is something that can get done in the weeks ahead. And we'll really lay the groundwork for, the United States to be competitive in this space and for this technology to be integrated within the existing financial services system.
3: Let's say that someone is out there listening and wants to get started. How do they do that? Do they go to a broker? Do they buy it independently? How does that work?
4: You know, there's a lot of different ways. I mean, I think talking to a financial advisor is a good place to start. There are a lot of regulated financial products today that allow people to get exposure to things like Bitcoin or Solana. But you can also do a lot of research online. There's a tremendous amount of material that's available. You could try by start by reading the Bitcoin white paper. If you want to go to our website, SolanaPolicyInstitute.org, we have some resources there as well.
3: It used to be that you bought whole crypto, but are you buying bits and pieces of each one now? Is that depending on the value, I guess, right?
4: Yeah, I think it depends on the type of cryptocurrency. But Bitcoin, there will only ever be 21 million Bitcoin.
3: And so, correct, right.
4: The price of a whole Bitcoin is, about $65,000 right now. So you can go down to, the one millionth of a Bitcoin. That's called a Satoshi. And so you can buy a fraction of a Bitcoin, because otherwise there would only be 21 million of them to go around.
3: Yeah, right. And that's not true of the other cryptocurrencies, is it?
4: A lot of them are able to be, you're allowed to buy portions of that. But most cryptocurrency prices are at a different level compared to Bitcoin. And so, I wouldn't worry, so much about that piece of it. I mean, I think, there's a lot of different uses. Like I said, there are some cryptocurrencies that are pegged to dollars. There are some that are treated more like commodities. But another really cool thing that you can do with this technology is you can actually take traditional stocks, like let's say Apple stock, and you can put that on a blockchain. You can tokenize it, and it allows you to trade that stock faster. It allows you to have the underlying voting rights of that stock. And you can do it cheaper, and you can do it 24 hours a day. So there's a lot of benefits to using the technology and using that to upgrade our system. And I think that's one of the reasons why we want to see the Clarity Act get done, because it's going to really expand this technology beyond what we typically think of as Bitcoin into other areas in a way that will be safe and regulated.
3: Yeah, and I remember back to the early days when Bitcoin was just getting started, and people were touting the fact that there were no regulations on it. You could, totally do whatever you want. And I think that scared off a lot of people in the early days, didn't it?
4: Yeah, well, listen, I think there's always going to be a certain part of the population that wants to transact directly. I mean, if you think about cash today, if I'm in a room with you, I can hand you a $5 bill and we don't need, anyone in between to make that transaction. That's one of the great things about digital assets is we can share value digitally over the internet without having to go through an organization in the middle. But, the reality is for some people, they like the comfort of having a middleman. They want somebody that, can help them recover their password and can assist with their account. And I think there's always going to be a certain percentage of the population that wants that. And so that's why I think this convergence of the two worlds, the traditional financial world with the crypto world, is so interesting and important, because it will help bring many of the benefits that digital assets have to offer, but do it through a way, through familiar names and familiar faces, that many consumers, are already interacting with today.
3: Yeah, and I suppose, too, particularly for the older investors who are looking for things that are not as risky, would you say that a lot of these things are not as risky as they used to be, so it's okay for some of the older investors?
4: Yeah, I mean, listen, I would say to older investors, you want to talk to your financial advisor and find the right type of thing for you, because some of these are, speculative assets. But, other parts of it are stable. They're not meant to make any profit at all. They're meant to be perfectly flat. So it really depends on what your goals are. But you want to do your own research and you want to talk to professionals, I think, before diving in.
3: Yeah, I think very good advice. Well, Kristen Smith, thanks for talking to us about this. How do people get in touch with the things that you do there?
4: Awesome. Thanks, Bob. Really appreciate it.
3: All right. Kristen Smith, RBS, president of Solana Policy Institute.
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2: Guests, you will remember, this is Issues Today. Here is Bob Gourley.
3: Well, we all know about some of the devastations going on with lung cancer, but there's another disease probably you have not heard of, and that is NTM. And Amy Leitman is going to join us. She is president of the NTM Info and Research Organization. Amy, it's good to have you with us today on the program.
6: Thank you. Thanks for having me.
3: Yeah, first of all, tell us, what are the differences between between NTM and lung cancer?
6: So it's completely different. Lung cancer is, a cancer, and NTM is non-tuberculous mycobacteria. So it's caused by a bacteria. Non-tuberculous mycobacteria, people say they've never heard of a mycobacteria, but it's actually a close cousin of tuberculosis. So TB is caused by mycobacterium tuberculosis, but the other 200 or so species are the non-tuberculous ones. So TB is communicable, but NTMs are not. NTMs are found in the environment ubiquitously. They're in the soil and in the water, and we don't really notice them most of the time. We go about our lives, but every once in a while, somebody has a vulnerability that makes them susceptible to infection by NTM.
3: Interesting. So it isn't really something that's heredity, nothing like that. It just kind of sounds like it's individualized quite a bit with some of the contagiousness of it.
6: Yeah, there can be underlying, hereditary conditions like cystic fibrosis that can leave you vulnerable to it by causing scarring in the lungs. But no, the infection itself is an environmental pathogen, so it's a matter of whether you have vulnerability to getting that infection.
3: Now, what are the symptoms?
6: So the big three symptoms that people report most often are fatigue, cough, and shortness of breath. And a lot of people report that they started coughing and they just never stopped coughing. Some people might also have like a low-grade fever. Some people lose weight with no explanation and they can't stop losing weight no matter what. Those are the big ones, really.
3: Yeah, and can this affect anybody at any age, or is it mostly for older folks, or how does that work?
6: So, it used to be thought of as something that only really affected older people. We're seeing it in people of all ages now, but we do see it a little bit more in an older population, and I think that has a lot to do with the fact that as we age, so do our immune systems, so they don't work quite as well.
3: Yeah.
6: Immune function is one of those underlying factors that can influence them.
3: Yeah, I would think so. And what are the treatment options? Is this something that can be treated, or is it something that people have to live with?
6: So it can be treated. It is treated with multiple antibiotics, usually for 12 months or longer. It can be a difficult treatment regimen. There are other treatments that you use along with it, like airway clearance. Some people have it, and they do just fine. Their disease is pretty stable, and they don't need antibiotics. They do airway clearance every day. and they do just fine with it. So really part of it depends on how advanced the disease is, and you know, and they can use different methodologies to help manage it as well.
3: Yeah, now are there specialists that deal with this?
6: There are. So really it's pulmonologists and infectious disease specialists. Our website, ntminfo.org, actually has a physician referral list where you can look for specialists in your area that have expertise in this.
3: Yeah, that's good to know, and hopefully it's spread out so people can get treatment. So you mentioned this kind of hacking that people get, the kind of chronic cough. How long should someone wait when they're having a cough like that before they do seek treatment or seek kind of a diagnosis?
6: I mean, honestly, if you have a cough and you go like more than 3 weeks coughing, you should at the very least start to see your doctor. If your doctor starts treating it and it doesn't respond to treatment, you need to go back to your doctor and say, yeah, this isn't working. Something else is going on. We need to investigate further. Sometimes people go years without diagnosis, and it's because doctors aren't looking for it. They're looking for more obvious causes like asthma or bronchitis or COPD. And COPD can be, or bronchitis, those can be underlying factors, but, you know, that's not the same thing as the infection itself. That still has to be investigated.
3: And is this a real common disease, or is it something that doesn't happen a lot, but more people are finding out about it?
6: So it used to be thought of as quite rare, but what we've learned is that it's not as rare as people think. There are over 200,000 cases a year in the United States, and that number is rising 8% a year, which is not an insignificant number.
3: No, it isn't. You mentioned, too, that possibly environmental things that contribute to this. Could that be possibly one of the reasons why it's growing, that we're getting more cases?
6: Well, I think, bacteria tend to thrive in warmth and in humidity. So I think certainly, as weather is warmer, we see certain areas that have sort of more hot spots. I think, because you have an underlying lung condition that usually predisposes you to it, it ends up being that certain environmental things, like, for example, there have been wildfire issues lately, both in the Northeast and, down in South Florida where I live. Those are not necessarily things that can cause you to get the infection, but they can irritate your lungs more, and that irritation can lead to a cycle of inflammation, and then that can just lead to further problems. So there are all kinds of, it's like it creates this vortex of issues that come together that can contribute to it.
3: Yeah, and you mentioned, too, maybe the humidity in the air, and maybe certain times of the year with that can cause that. And certainly that would be the humidity of the East and maybe Midwest as well. So, because as far as germs, easier to transmit, I guess, is what I'm trying to say.
6: The humidity itself isn't necessarily as much of a problem, but it does tend to affect people's lungs. And if you already have lung issues, you're going to feel it more. And patients report that a lot, that their lungs get worse when there's weather issues around. Really, it's, we find it's in the potable water supply. So it's in your pipe. So if you have like a hot, steamy shower and your bathroom doesn't vent, that's a problem.
3: Yeah, absolutely. Tell us a little about your organization, what you guys do.
6: So NTM Info and Research was founded by a patient who, she was confused and concerned and couldn't find good information. So she decided to make that information available. And so that is how our organization started. We really are, the core of our mission is patient support and education. We have a really great website with a lot of information on it. We offer a pamphlet that's a condensed version, really, of the website. It's free. Patients can order it. Doctors can order it for their offices to give to patients. We have a support group network with more than 50 support groups that patients and caregivers can join. We have a physician referral list on our website that people can go and look at to find a specialist in their area if they need to. We have a wonderful YouTube channel with more than 120 videos on it, webinars and conference sessions, all given by experts in the field. And all the information we put out is vetted by experts in the field as well.
3: Well, terrific. Well, Amy Lieben, thanks so much for talking to us. NTMinfo.org, the website, correct?
6: Correct, yes.
3: Very good. Thanks so much for talking to us. I'm sure this is the first of many people have heard about this, and hopefully we'll get the information out for people. So if they're having symptoms, they can go to their doctor and get it diagnosed. Thanks for being with us today.
6: Thanks so much for having me.
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1: Bob Gourley is back.
2: You know, whenever you see a service dog out in the public, I think people really do have a lot of respect for that, particularly for the blind and for other aspects of it. But, you know, there's never really been really a lot of, national recognition, and that's why the National Service Animals Monument movement is so important. Susan Bahari is joining us. She is a founder and a sculptor of the monument. We're going to find out what's going on nationally. Susan, it's good to have you with us today on the program.
3: Oh, thanks for having me.
2: Yeah, tell us how this got started. How you decided to get involved with this?
3: Well, I've throughout my 30 years now career as a sculptor, I've been received commissions that in the U.S. and abroad to create monuments to our American heroes and the animals who serve with them. And the first one was Always Faithful, our country's first war dog memorial, first official one in 1994. And that really opened my eyes to the heart and the amazing deeds and sacrifices of those who serve both animal and humankind. So that's when I finally, it was in 2018, and I was in France. I did a monument there to all the animals that died in World War One on the Western Front, 9 million animals. It something clicked in me, and I thought, you know, we need to have this in the United States. I mean, millions of animals, horses, mules, donkeys, carry pigeons, dogs. So many animals have served in our country since the founding, from George Washington's horses all the way through to today. And they need to be recognized. And we're talking about not just all the military animals that continue to serve today, even including sea lions and dolphins that protect our coast, but the amazing law enforcement, canines and horses that serve our communities, protect our communities, and also the officers' lives. And then you go into the assistance animals and guide animals, therapy, search and rescue. So really, this is a subject that has been woven through our country's history, but has never really been told. So we're very excited. Yeah, in fact, I mean, I can tell you that we received our authorization. Congress authorized us through a bill. It is law that we will receive land in federal land in Washington, D.C. for the monument. Oh, however, we currently have legislation and right now to locate us at a site on the National Mall Reserve. Mm. And that's what we're doing right now. And that is because, as I mentioned, that thread of these service animals since our country's founding to today is so broad and runs through so many of the existing monuments on the National Mall. We feel it would be the best place to fill in that part of the story. So that's where we're at right now.
2: Yeah, do you anticipate how long it's going to take to get everything completed at this point? Or?
3: It's definitely going to take a few years. The nature of the agencies and the progress you have to go through for site selection, and then the design portion, and then the building of it. And we do have to raise $30 million in what now appears to be 3.5 years. It could be a longer period, and should we get the legislation passed. So, yeah.
2: that's one of the big obstacles, isn't it?
3: Yes.
2: Yeah, to get that. There are, and some of the service organizations are behind us as well, right? The veterans and some other organizations. Yeah.
3: Oh, yes. We have such amazing support. from veterans organizations and all our major, you know, so many of our major service animal organizations. Absolutely. We're very grateful for that and grateful for everyone who wants to be a part of this in any way. We welcome them to help us make this national treasure a reality in that beautiful commemorative landscape that we have on the Mall.
2: Yeah, very good. That's a great place to put it, where so many people will see it and recognize it. And you're right about all of the sacrifices that have been made by these animals, and you don't hear a lot about that. And I think that putting up a monument, that's really going to help with spread the word about some of the things that they've done, right, these animals.
3: Yeah. Oh, absolutely. There's such a tremendous educational opportunity here. Think of children that can learn history through animals and the families and everyone who can learn and recognize that there's so much that we should be grateful for their service. And it's an unusual monument because it spans the whole time and even into the future. I mean, what these animals do are forever expanding, such as the medical detection dogs detecting cancer and COVID. There's so much potential that will continue, that will absolutely continue. So it is a tremendous educational opportunity, a place to honor, to even inspire, to heal people who have lost animals, especially service animal, for sure.
2: Yeah, what's amazing to me, you mentioned some of the different categories. You know, this has branched out so much from when really the service dogs really started, and, you know, dogs for the blind, that type of thing. And it's now exploded into so many other areas. It's just amazing. You see them at conventions. I see a lot of the bomb-sniffing dogs there. And it gives you kind of a sense of security. I think they're really important part of this, isn't it?
3: Yeah, absolutely. I mean, they provide for us for our security, our safety, and our independence. And it's life-saving and life-changing. Life-changing for those who receive independence, mobility, job opportunity. It spans so many of our the things that we hold dear. It reflects our American values of service, sacrifice, courage, responsibility. So many areas, and yeah, the animals absolutely save so many lives in military and law enforcement, but also for veterans and those who with PTSD and civilians who have a wide variety of medical issues and are being alerted in time, you know, to help them through those issues by animals, by dogs. Even horses, even mini horses, lead those who are blind, as a matter of fact, not just the dogs.
2: Wow. That's pretty yeah, amazing. Right. Absolutely.
3: Yeah.
2: Well, Susan, we have a short time. Let's tell us how people can get involved with this movement.
3: Sure. Well, we would welcome anybody who wants to give of their time or their talent or would like to make a donation to help us. And they can go to our website, which is the National Service Animals, the Nest Monument.org. National Service Animals Monument.org.
2: Very good. Susan, thanks for joining us today. Appreciate having you on the program.
3: Thanks for having me.
2: It will be interesting to see just how long it takes to get that monument going, but it will be great to look at. Thanks for joining us, and we will talk to you again next time.
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5: Nick DeLuca, good Saturday morning. Week 1 of the NFL preseason kick. continuing. Tua Tagovailoa making his Falcons debut in Atlanta last night did not look all that comfortable, completing 3 of 5 passes for 22 yards. The offense not moving the football. New head coach Kevin Stefanski on Tua and the offense's week one performance.
6: Yeah, I think 9 plays probably. So just, you know, I evaluate the entire offense in that regard. So I didn't, move the ball well enough as an offense. Certainly there's some things that we can clean up. We had a drop snap out there. So those are little plays that we will continue to work on.
5: Tagovailoa frequently targeting Kyle Pitts in his first Falcons performance. Elsewhere, Steelers and defensive tackle Keanu Benton agreeing to a 4-year, $72 million extension. The $18 million annual value makes Benton the highest paid defensive lineman in Steelers history. Posted a career high 5.5 sacks and 51 tackles last season. WNBA, Caitlin Clark winning the battle with Paige Beckers. Fever topped the Wings 98-87. Both former first overall picks at 29. Clark finishing with her 7th game of at least 25 points and 10 assists this season, more than any other player in league history has in their career. In golf, heading into the weekend at TPC Southwind, Scottie Scheffler birdieing the first 5 holes, shooting a 9 under 61 on Friday to take a 3-stroke lead at the FedEx St. Jude Championship.
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0: friend from Chesterfield, AP, and then some of the newer Denny bros are here. But we're not. Yeah, we're not in the, Denny said, no Prevost bus. We got, like, some small camper.
1: Is it a fifth wheel or is it an RV?
0: No, it's a drivable thing.
1: Okay. It's a drivable thing. And then we go Bucks.
2: I like how everybody's name, you notice how everybody's name ended with an E. It's like Ronnie and Donnie and Johnny.
1: We're from the South.
2: And we'll start calling him Travy. Rocky.
1: All right, this well, how do you feel about, what is your optimism that they're going to race cup cars tonight at Richmond?
0: If you think I looked at a weather report, I don't know. Is it supposed to rain?
1: The only weather, well, hell, it rained the trucks out last night. Wake up.
0: Well, I don't know if it's supposed to rain today, though.
1: Well, the only weather report Travis has down is the one between his ears.
2: It's partly cloudy.
1: Which is a full-blown tornadic event.
2: Yeah.
1: 46 cold ones in.
0: They're gonna make breakfast.
1: All right, what do you have on tap today?
0: Not 10, though.
1: What are you doing today?
2: 10.
0: Yeah, they're not gonna make, so I think I want to walk over to McDonald's and get some food because I'm starving, and then I think we might go into the track for the truck race a little bit. The track president said we could go to her suite and drink.
2: Hot cakes. Go get you some hot cakes down there at the Mickey D's, and then go to the Richmond Raceway president's suite.
0: And drink her beer.
2: Yeah, he's come a long way, Travis.
1: Yeah, he has.
2: Well, Travis, as you know,
1: I'm glad he's drinking her beer instead of my beer.
2: As you know better than anyone, we will push a break, and we're up against one now. So enjoy yourself. Have yourself a break today, and go get you.
1: Love you, buddy.
2: Egg muffin.
1: Be careful, Virginia buddy, people are wild.
2: Say hey to Ronnie, Donnie, Johnny, Lonnie, Betty, Jimmy.
3: Camp to camp. 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
7: 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Balance.
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0: It was just complete pandemonium. But yeah, so the $6.50.
1: I have a bunch of Michael Jordan baseball cards from when he played in Birmingham.
0: Yeah.
1: And I mean, I have some of the most obscure Jordan cards, because I was, speaking of obsessed, I mean, yeah. Obsessed. Yeah. Still am. That's my, that's like.
0: Yep. Yeah. Yeah, well, he's.
1: Hey, MJ.
0: My thing about John Daly, like still, you play it cool because you know a lot of famous people hung out with Tracy behind backstage at the show. But Michael's still the one that I think it catches you in the throat just a little bit.
1: Have you ever seen Allen Iverson's Naismith Hall of Fame speech?
0: Yes.
1: He has this line in there where he's like talking about, you know, I wanted to, like Mike.
0: Yeah.
1: Mike was the guy I wanted to be. And yeah. He said, the first time I ever played against him during warmups, I look at him and he's like, and there's like a, there, you see the aura. He goes, and he had on the Jordans.
0: Yeah.
1: No. That's so funny.
0: Yeah.
1: It was hilarious because it's like, and he had on the Jordans.
0: When I covered Peyton Manning's first practice for the Broncos, the players, all the guys were like, we can't just watch him. We have to actually play. They count them just in practice, stopping and watching him. Why not?
2: Camp to camp. Team to team.
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0: special coverages or they're going to show anything. Like, it's very basic and vanilla. If you're a Falcon fan, I think there's real reason for concern. If you're a Dolphin fan, you're like, okay, we just made par on the first hole. Like, we're cruising down the road of the season is kind of the way that I look at it. We're going to talk a lot about this in the preseason. My guess is Mendoza is going to be in there and playing for the vast majority of the year for the Las Vegas Raiders. All right, we're taking questions for Buster only. If you want to ask the preeminent baseball analyst in America something, the hashtag is HEYBUSTER. Hey, Buster. And coming up next, Amber Wilson, Jaden Daniels has been an interesting combination on social media. We talk to one of the two of them next.
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1: I'm Nick DeLuca. Good Saturday morning. The NFL preseason continuing today. Seven games on the schedule, three games in the early window at 1 Eastern. The Bills opening up their new Highmark Stadium against the Panthers. Quarterback Josh Allen expected to see some action in new head coach Joe Brady's debut. The Browns taking on the Bears in Chicago. QB battle in Cleveland. Deshaun Watson set to hit the field for the first time since 2024 this afternoon.

0: about what Draymond Green said again on Hammer and Emmett. Jonathan Zaslow in for E. This is ESPN Radio.
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1: 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Now, back to the fight against prostate cancer, which kills more than 35,000 a year. 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For more information, call 501-912-7888 or go to Facebook, Real Fight Against Cancer Fishing Tournament. 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
3: John Ryder. Devin Witherspoon is now the highest paid cornerback in NFL history after agreeing on a 4-year extension worth $132 million with the Seahawks, $101 million guaranteed, reports ESPN's Adam Schefter. Witherspoon has made the Pro Bowl in each of his first three NFL seasons. He had 48 solo tackles and a pick last season. Cardinals rookie running back Jeremiah Love will miss the next week with a sore ankle that he injured in Thursday night's preseason game against Las Vegas. He has to have that heel, head coach Mike LaForest said today. Three NFL preseason games right now. Late in the second quarter, the Browns lead the Bears 10-7. Cleveland rookie first-rounder Casey Concepcion with a 14-yard touchdown run to Deshaun Watson. 10 of 11 passing for 117 yards, no turnovers. Bills have a 13-7 lead on the Panthers at the half in Buffalo, first game in their new stadium. Josh Allen was 6 of 8 passing for 111 yards and a touchdown toss to Keon Coleman in his only series. Giants have a 10-3 lead on the Vikings at the half. Jackson Dart with a touchdown pass. Rookie Malachi Fields. Kyler Murray started, played one series, was 2 of 3 passing, 10 yards for Minnesota. On the baseball scoreboard, the White Sox lead the Tigers 3-2 in the fourth inning in Detroit. Colson Montgomery with a 2-run double. Chicago right now a 3.5-game first-place lead on Detroit. Cubs and Cardinals scoreless in the first at Wrigley. Cubs won 8 of 10. Blue Jays placing Vladimir Guerrero Jr. on the 7-day concussion injury list. One game of the WNBA right now. The Liberty lead the Sun 61-57 into the third quarter in Connecticut.
4: Hey, this is Rich Eisen. Coming up on Monday, we review the entire weekend of preseason action. And the four-down series settles on the Philadelphia Eagles. That's Monday's Rich Eisen Show on Disney+, the ESPN app, and ESPN Radio.
5: I don't even know where to begin with this one, Mark Zeno, here on Game Day on ESPN Radio, the ESPN app presented by Progressive Insurance. My husband waxed poetic about Jaden Daniels and his cease and desist sent to LSU for about an hour this morning. And we're going to hear from Amber Wilson, of course, the host of Amber and Ian, and also a practicing attorney. And Amber broke it down in such terms that I agree this could be the toothpaste coming out of the tube when it comes to NIL contracts signed since legislation was put into effect around 2020 that allowed college athletes to profit off their name, image, and likeness. This could be the toothpaste coming out of the tube to retroactively go back and say, hey, when we signed this contract, you said X, Y, and Z. And thus, I do want to give it the oxygen that the story merits if it really is the tip of the iceberg. But at the same time, part of me just feels like this is Jaden Daniels and his mom launching a side quest for whatever the reason, because they don't want Lane Kiffin and LSU to profit off of Jaden Daniels' college career.
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I'm Chad Ryder. Devin Witherspoon is now the highest paid cornerback in NFL history after agreeing on a four-year extension worth $132 million with the Seahawks, $101 million guaranteed.

0: maybe he's just, Kevin O'Connell's just good with quarterbacks who are good. And we don't know if J.J. McCarthy's good. Like, that's what it, you know, we don't know how good he is. We know that Kyler Murray has the potential to be a really good quarterback. We know that Sam Darnold has the potential to be a really good quarterback. We don't know anything about J.J. McCarthy. We don't know if he's good or not. We just know that what we've seen has not been good enough. And so, like, that may just be what it is. It may just be the guy just works well with quarterbacks who are good and elevates them to another level. Maybe he did elevate J.J. McCarthy to another level. He just was way worse than than we thought he was before he got elevated to whatever level he is in right now. Like that, sometimes the easiest answer just may be the right one.
1: And you know, think about that, Vikings fans. He was getting every last ounce of production out of J.J. McCarthy last year,
0: yeah.
1: And that's what it looked like. Kyler Murray after the game today on how the first team offense handled their first looks together.
2: I thought we handled communication well today. Obviously, you know, preseason one, so it wasn't super loud in there. Didn't really have to fight that adversity, but I thought our communication was great. I thought we handled checks and operations were great. O-line did their thing. Obviously, the running backs had big gaping holes that didn't get touched until 5-7 yards down the field. So that's kind of what KO wanted to see. These guys come off the ball and get the run game going. So I know I didn't get any ops, but it was like I said, I'm blessed to be out there again. I haven't played since October, so I'm kind of blessed.
1: You know, there's a lot of truth to that. Quarterbacks, my college offensive coordinator used to say our real job is traffic cop. Uh-huh. You just got to make sure everybody's where they are, make sure everybody's lined up right, they know what they're doing, and then you get to your job. Kyler Murray wasn't asked to do much, right? Like I said, he went 2 for 3 for 10 yards. It was a 10-play drive. They got points off of it. But if he was an adequate traffic cop, that is a good feeling for preseason game one.
0: Yeah, it was fine. It was, we've seen some disastrous quarterback starts in the preseason. I think we talked about the idea of these preseason games are a way for a franchise to set the narrative as much as it is for actually seeing who you have. And I think that they were able to set a narrative of Kyler Murray, which is, this guy's fine. Like, at worst, he's fine. Like, this should not be disastrous. This guy can at least get the ball up and down the field. He can at least game management, but on a good week, he can be a game changer. And I don't come away from this thinking anything differently or any worse of him.
1: No matter what your theory is on preseason, there's one thing that every coach tries to avoid during preseason, and that is your quarterback taking complete blindside, unabated to the quarterback knockout blows. And the Vikings were able to do that for their guys for the most part. Their opponent in the preseason, the New York Giants, was not able to do that. Jackson Dart, their presumed starter, right, showed all the flashes of athleticism and everything last season. He had a little too much trust in his running back to pick up a blitzer coming from the right. He was doing his reads to the left and did not see it coming. Got absolutely lit up. It kind of looked old school football, like it might have been on Jacked Up with Chris Berman and Tom Jackson like 15, 20 years ago. After the game, Jackson Dart, the Giants quarterback, who did take a pretty gigantic hit, spoke about the NFL injury protocol and maybe how he was a little confused by it. We have the audio. Here's Jackson Dart after the game.
3: As far as the blue tent, like I really respect the rules and the thought behind, the NFL has of keeping players healthy and reviewing things, but at the same time, I'm still puzzled by it, just feeling like every time that I get hit, I find my way in there, which at times I still try to wrap my head around. But that's all that I'm going to say about that situation. I'm really happy with how the drive ended.
1: So it's being passed around online. If you include preseason and NFL games, I believe the number is 43% of them. Jackson Dart takes a trip to the blue tent at some point or another. Whether it's he ends up not playing and not finishing, or he's just in there to get checked up and leaves. If you include all preseason and regular season games, 43%. You would think he wouldn't be puzzled by it by now. You'd think he'd have the system down, but I guess he's still confused why he has to keep going into the blue tent.
0: I mean, you get hit like he got hit today, I would be puzzled for like 72 hours about like life in general. That looked like a Goldberg Roman Reigns spear that totally took him out. But I'm not sure why that's blue tent worthy. It doesn't seem like a concussion protocol thing, but I mean, it was a tough hit, and it's another. What is your philosophy on having people play in the preseason overall?
1: I think you have to know your players. I think every coach, there's no rule on it. So I'm going to play the fence on that one and give you a non-answer answer. You have to know what your team needs. For certain guys, it's worth the risk. For certain guys, it's not. If I have a young quarterback, I'm probably giving them reps because I think there's nothing more important than live reps.
0: Interesting. I wouldn't put somebody like Jackson Dart out there. I just would not. I mean, because part of it, there's more games now. There's going to be even more games going forward. I'm okay. I would rather a 1 to 2 week slow start than my franchise guy getting cracked like that, especially if you have a team that doesn't really have Super Bowl aspirations like that. You know what I'm saying? Like if you are, say if you're the Raiders or the Giants, well, I don't know what their aspirations are. Maybe they do think they're going to make a run when you have Harbaugh there. Maybe he believes all that stuff. But like, you start 0-2 because your quarterback doesn't know how to adjust. I mean, I know Mendoza's not starting for the Raiders, but like you have a team like that, you start 0-2 because your quarterback takes some time or your receivers have to get on the same page. I'm fine with that. What I'm not fine with is what we just saw happen to Jackson Dart.
1: If I may argue with kind of the premise of the question, if you can't call plays that make sure or makes it very, very unlikely that your quarterback takes that hit, then you have bigger issues, right?
0: That's
1: if you need to call quick
0: well.
1: Hitters, if you need to keep an extra man in protection, I want Jackson Dart to be out there in the environment that he's going to be in for closer to the environment that he's going to be in the regular season, making reads, orchestrating drives moving forward. What I don't want to have happen is him taking that hit. I don't think that has to be mutually exclusive. I think I can have him out there orchestrating drives and also not take, Goldberg hits, Roman Reigns hits like you're describing. So I think the bigger problem is they trusted a running back that should not be trusted in pass protection and yes, got their guy absolutely lit up. What's not a problem is how entertaining 30 for 30s are. I love them. I am a sucker for them. 30 for 30's new series, The Betrayal of Shohei Ohtani, is available now on all major podcast platforms. The Betrayal of Shohei Ohtani is presented by Gusto. Coming up, the primetime highlight of the day, plus Eagles-Ravens. Who has more at stake this season? Lamar Jackson with the MVPs or Jalen Hurts with the Super Bowl? 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
3: It's only 1 yard. It shouldn't be that difficult, right?
4: Oh, favor.

0: I'm Ed Dangan. Preseason action continues on this Saturday in the NFL. The Eagles and Ravens are just underway in Philadelphia. With Lamar Jackson and Jalen Hurts both getting the night off. Top of the hour will be the Cowboys taking on the Seahawks in Seattle. Meanwhile, Josh Allen did not get the day off in Buffalo earlier today. He played two series and went 6 for 8 for 111 yards and also threw a touchdown pass. Meanwhile, the quarterback competition continued with the Browns and lost to the Bears earlier today. Deshaun Watson went 11 for 15 for 126 yards. Assessed his performance after the game.
1: Most definitely. I had fun with the guys, enjoying myself, smiling, getting hit a little bit, going through certain situations, talking with Coach on the headset. So everything was good to be back out there, and, I was definitely having fun.

0: from the Rudy Gobert trade, if I'm not mistaken.
1: I believe that's accurate.
2: And he's made incremental like steps. Like
1: he made a huge leap last year.
2: He took the leap, even though he had the hamstring injury that sort of cost him toward the end of the season.
1: He had tankitis, I believe.
0: That's a shame.
2: Someone says they have a hamstring injury, I tend to believe that they have a hamstring injury. I'm not accusing Danny Ainge of any chicanery. Tim McKinnon.
1: They paid their fine and they're just fine with the way it worked out. You know? And by the way, now they have one of the most exciting backcourts in the league with Keontae George joined by Darren Peterson. And it is going to be really fun to see how those two, who they've already developed a really, good relationship, knew each other a little bit before.
0: Yeah, they're represented by the same agency, which always is a basis to go forward.
1: They met before that even with through the trainer, I believe, Phil Beckner, who works with Damian Lillard and a bunch of other guards. Met through him before that, and Keontae made a point to be a constant presence around the summer league team.
2: Didn't he want to be on the coaching staff and the league said no?
1: Yeah, which was, whatever. That got a little messy. By the way, in this class, Keontae ranks second in points and first in assists for his career so far.
2: No, I like him. I like him a lot. He made the huge, and he's gotten more efficient this year too. Like that was the thing that sort of got me. Like Utah's going to be a lot better as far as competitive because you ain't tanking and you got some horses that can run, even though they lost Walker Kessler to the Lakers, like Jaren Jackson and Lauri Markkanen, and like they're going to be ready to actually compete in the West. I'm not saying playoffs or anything, but I'm fascinated about where they can go.
1: Yeah. And for Keontae, it's the first time in his career that he gets to be in a competitive situation. And look, he's going to have to play better defensively, but offensively, if he can carry over what he did last year, then he's really good on that end of the floor. There was a time, and I said it here, that I didn't think an extension was going to get done. And then I was told when I was out in Salt Lake City, like, hey, there's a little bit more optimism than there was in late June. It's not going to be a max number if it's done this summer. He might be paid more if he waits.
0: This is just one of those classic situations where you always got to be thinking about the second apron but you always got to be thinking about the aprons because you just, even if your books are in good shape and whatever, you can make an overpay and it can bite you in the backside for the next 3 years. And so,
1: listen, they traded for Jaren Jackson Jr. He makes a lot of money. They maxed out Lauri Markkanen.
2: Didn't trade him.
1: Yeah. And so like they've got a very expensive front court. Now they did save some money by the sign and trade with Walker Kessler, but no question you gotta, and look, they're looking at this thing long term and they're hoping certainly that Darren Peterson's going to be a guy who gets a huge contract extension here in a few years.
0: Number seven, Vince.
2: This is where it gets tricky.
0: Oh yeah. This is what we're here for. Now we're here to roll up the sleeves and we know the NBA.
2: Draft Knicks, baby. This is where it gets tricky for me because I'm not operating with recency bias when I'm considering Derek Lively the second here. It's a tough one, but I still have in my head the way that he played when Dallas went to the NBA finals, like the two-way force, the length, the athleticism, like the three-point shooting isn't quite there. It's basically to me between him, Jaime Jaquez, Tumani Kamara, who's, a 3-and-D, traditional 3-and-D guy.
1: I mean, the three-point shooting isn't there in the sense of he's never made one in a regular season game.
2: And he was always shooting, and the shot doesn't look bad. Like, when you see him go through the process, the shot doesn't look bad. He just hasn't been put in the position to do it. I think I'm going to take Derek Lively the second.
1: That's risky business.
2: I know it is. This is the draft, baby.
1: No biscuit. Great kid. Was a significant factor for a team that went to the finals as a rookie. The Mavericks diminished his value by trading the best pick and roll player in the league when he's a freaking awesome, lob threat for him. But here's where, and you know, this is no like great analysis, but it's just tough, man. When you look at games played, rookie year 55, second year 36, last year 7. You know, he's had that foot and ankle that's been operated on multiple times now. I really hope that it can be a case like, you know, Embiid, for example, where there's the foot problems early in his career and he was able to get past that and have a hell of a career. You know, obviously he's dealt with injuries throughout his career, but he's going to be a Hall of Famer. Big men with those kind of foot problems, it's scary.
0: I'm not an orthopedic surgeon, but the fact that he had to go have this surgery done in England, which is not something you normally hear from athletes, is to go to England. I mean, that is an indication that this is what they're dealing with is a more of a rare thing. But I will tell you, Vince, like his impact when he is right is unquestionable. I mean, you know, bouncy, big time athlete, impact at both ends, like
1: very versatile.
2: He's a smart, you know, he's like the maturity, the on-floor maturity, like playing that type of style in winning situations to me always sort of jumps out. Like it's easy to forget who he was playing against in those series, especially against the Minnesota Timberwolves when he was playing against, you know, Towns and Gobert and what he was able to do as far as being that pick and roll partner. I'm hoping in this pick that the foot problems are behind him because I'm a huge believer in the upside.
1: You know, Sean Sweeney was his assistant coach that he worked with on a day-to-day basis when he was a rookie. And Sweeney obviously has gone on and was associate coach for the Spurs, now head coach for the Magic. The guy doesn't just give flowery praise just to
0: give
1: it.
0: That's true.
1: Okay? Sweeney told me when Lively was a rookie that he thought Lively had potential to be a Joakim Noah type of defensive presence, but at 7'1 and bouncy. In other words, that type of cerebral, versatile, switchy, do everything type of big man defensive anchor.
0: Yeah. Well, Vince is still a believer there. All right. So I have the 8th pick here, correct?
2: Yes.
1: Yes, you do.
0: The 8th pick in 2023, by the way, was Jarius Walker to the, ended up with the, Pacers, just so you know.
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10: Good evening from downtown Tulsa, Oklahoma. The Arkansas Travelers fighting a 4-game losing streak into tonight's action, hoping to snap back and jump into the win column tonight as they take on the Tulsa Drillers again this evening. Game 5 of a 6-game series. Last night saw the Travs get another amazing start from Cade Anderson. 5 2/3 shutout innings last night, allowing only 3 base runners. But Tulsa rallied against the Traveler bullpen with 3 home runs for a 4-1 win. Still Travs looking to respond tonight. Right-hander Ryan Sloan makes the start, his 18th of the year. Sloan, 2 wins, 3 losses, ERA of 3.91. For Tulsa, a top prospect as well, right-hander Christian Zasueta making his 8th AA start. Zasueta with 1 win and 1 loss and an ERA of 3.30 as a Tulsa Driller. Great to have you along tonight. This is the Visit Hot Springs pregame show. 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I'm Stephen Davis. Caleb Bagby is our studio producer back in Little Rock. Great to have you with us tonight as the Travs look to snap this slide here in Tulsa. Coming up, we'll visit with last night's starting pitcher. We'll talk to the one and only Cade Anderson, get his thoughts on his season, what he's done well and what he hasn't done so well, and a whole lot more. That's next, getting you set for Travs Baseball on Buzz 2.
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10: So Travs taking on the Drillers again tonight. Stephen Davis joined by Travs pitcher Cade Anderson, coming off a scoreless outing last night. Cade, let's start there. Game to game, how are you judging yourself right now?
6: Yeah, just you always have something to kind of learn from and improve on. So I like to refer pitching like golf. And you're never truly at your best, and you're always trying to work on a little thing here and there. And that's what's so fun about it.
10: Let's start with the positives then from this long summer. What are some things you thought you've done well this year and you're pleased about?
6: Yeah, just established four pitches for strikes. Been on command, four pitches for strikes in the strike zone. Just really helps me out and just simplifies the process a lot more. It's been a fun ride. And at the end of the day, like, what's important is winning. And we did a good job of that all season. Just looking forward to going out there every time and competing with the boys.
10: Flip it over to the other side. What are the things that you go, man, I need to improve on that, or these are the things you're working on a daily basis right now?
6: Yeah, I think just execution. I think pitching is all about execution, and being able to throw pitches where you want in certain counts and certain situations is what it's all about. So just continuing to double down on those type of things. And once again, it's always a work in progress.
10: Let's play a little fill in the blank. Best part of the 2026 season for Cade Anderson has been what?
6: Man, that's a hard question.
10: It's my job to ask the hard questions.
6: Honestly, like, it's so hard to pinpoint one thing, but honestly, every time I go out there and our team gets a win, it's a huge accomplishment, and you don't ever take those for granted. So just being able to go out there and just grateful for all the opportunities I've gotten as well. It's been a lot of fun.
10: Speaking of those opportunities, Futures game was about a month ago. What was that experience like? Did it live up to any expectations you had going in?
6: Yeah, it was a really cool opportunity, and those are the coolest things, obviously, to be able to meet all those guys and to compete on the same field with some of the best. And that's all you're trying to do on a daily basis is put yourself in a situation to compete with the best in the world, and that was a really good representation of that.
10: Talking to Travs pitcher Cade Anderson, obviously you and everybody in the minor leagues on some kind of pitch count every time you go to the mound. How do you handle that type of situation when you know you're pitching well, but then you see Rich Thompson come out of the dugout?
6: Yeah, obviously the Mariners have a really good plan in place, and you can't be mad at that. But I think when you have the pitch count, it just kind of puts a little something on there just to be extra efficient, and it kind of just doubled down on the whole process that the Mariners have is to fill up the strike zone and just believe in yourself, and that helps.
10: Talk about believing in yourself. You seemed like a guy who didn't lack for confidence coming in. Has your confidence grown this summer?
6: No, I mean, you have to stay even keel as possible. I feel like the moment you get too big is the moment you get humbled. So really just trying to take everyone with a grain of salt, obviously be happy about some of the results, and but still always like something to prove. And it just kind of goes back to There's always something to learn from each outing and stuff like that.
8: There's a variety of guys on this pitching staff that are at different points in their careers, whether it be you and Ryan Sloan early on getting things started, some guys who have some other extensive minor league experience. You've picked their brains a lot this summer. What are some things you've learned from other guys?
6: Yeah, and I mean, that's the coolest part about baseball is the relationships you build along the way. And I've been fortunate enough to be around. We have six starters in the dugout that you always get to pick their brain. There's so much to learn. There's not really one thing I could say, but it's just the fact that, like, these relationships go deeper than baseball. And it's been a really good opportunity to have these guys become my friends and learn from them as well on a regular basis.
8: Regular basis, not done for you yet in 2026. How do you keep this even keel you talk about where you go day to day to get better and start to start every time they give you the ball?
6: Yeah, I mean, at the end of the day, like, I feel like there's always a stepping stone. And no matter if you're in low A trying to get to high A, if you're in double A, you're always trying to get to that next level. So it's a constant, like, motivation to get there. And even when you do get there, like, there's not one big leaguer that doesn't want to be an all-star and yada yada, but it's an ongoing process of the daily grind, and you look back at that daily grind, and then that's what it's really all about.
8: All right, let's end with this. So far to this point, mid-August, how would you grade your season out, and what do you expect of yourself the rest of the way?
6: Yeah, I mean, I expect myself to go out there and give my team a chance. Grade-wise, I give my team a grade A on being able to go out there and really have fun with it. And that's what it's all about. And this game can be really humbling at times. So going out there and trying to have fun with it is what it's all about.
8: Cade, awesome stuff. Congrats on another great outing last night. And appreciate you being a Trav.
6: Perfect. Thank you all.
8: Cade Anderson with us. Starting lineups. Travs and Tulsa coming next on Buzz 2.
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10: 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They are 60-52 this year, 19-24 in the second half. Leading off tonight, playing center field, Johnny Farmello. Hitting second is the shortstop, Felnin Celestin. Hunter Fitzgerald hits third. He plays first base tonight. Batting fourth is the designated hitter, Boston Smith. Josh Caron hits fifth. He's the catcher tonight. Batting sixth and playing third base, Caleb Callie. Bill Knight hits seventh. He plays left field. Batting eighth, playing right field, Sammy Ciani. And hitting ninth at second base is Blake Rambush, with right-hander Ryan Sloan making the start tonight. So again, for the Travelers, it's Farmello in center, Celestin at short, Fitzgerald at first. Smith the DH, Caron catching, Callie at third, Knight in left, Ciani in right, and Rambush at second, with Sloan on the mound. The Tulsa Drillers are the AA affiliate of the Los Angeles Dodgers. They come in 72-40 on the year, 26-17 in the second half. They have won five consecutive games. They're managed by Eric Wedge. And here's the lineup he rolls out tonight. Leading off and playing right field is Taylor Young. Hitting second in left field, Josue DePaula. Elijah Hainline hits third. He's the shortstop. Batting fourth, their designated hitter, Jake Geloff. Logan Wagner bats fifth and plays third base. Hitting sixth in center field, Cole Myers. Frank Rodriguez bats seventh. He does the catching. hitting eighth at first base, Joe Vetrano, and batting ninth, playing second base, is Jose Izarra, with right-hander Christian Zazueta starting on the mound. So again, the lineup tonight for the Drillers. It's Young in right, DePaula in left, Hainline at short, Geloff, the DH, Wagner at third, Myers in center, Rodriguez catching, Vetrano at first, and Izarra at second, with Zazueta on the mound. Drillers headed out onto the field, being introduced one by one. They are in special blue jerseys today with a SpongeBob theme. SpongeBob night here at the ballpark in Tulsa. Makes sense. As the Drillers take the field for this Saturday night contest, game five of the six-game series. Drillers have already clinched this series and the season series from the Travelers. They lead that 13-9 with just tonight and tomorrow night remaining. Just about time for baseball. We'll step aside, come back, and have it for you. First pitch from Tulsa next on 106.7 Buzz 2.
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9: 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Now, with the call of all the action, let's go out to the ballpark and join the voice of the Travs, Stephen Davis.

Trav's looking to snap a four-game slide, taking on the Tulsa Drillers tonight. Umpiring crew this evening has Cass Cousins over at third base. Crew chief Drew Buffelli is the first base umpire. And David Sabal is behind home plate tonight, calling balls and strikes. Another hot day today here in Tulsa. Game time temp will be 100 degrees. Partly cloudy skies, light breeze in from right at 9 miles per hour. Can't really see the wind. Flags are hanging fairly limp. You definitely can't feel it here in the ballpark. But we'll take a little bit of a breeze if it does manifest. Temps will cool off some, though, as the shade comes over the field. But I'll tell you what, this entire week here in Tulsa, not only have the high temperatures been above 100 every day, but the coolest temps, the lows in the morning, have been in the low 80s. So there has really been no break from heat at any point during the day if you're outside here in Tulsa this week. Better like the warm temperatures, as they are everywhere. We're set to go tonight. Johnny Farmello to lead it off for the Travs against Christian Zasueta for the Drillers. His eighth double-A game. Zasueta, one of the top prospects in baseball.